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2: A ceasefire. I'm Deborah Valentine, Fox News. Israel and Hezbollah have agreed to a ceasefire after their fighting in southern Lebanon had threatened to unravel the ceasefire agreement between the United States and Iran. Fox's Alex Hogan has more from Tel Aviv.
3: There was a lot of concern here on the ground today that this deal was already off after renewed fighting between the IDF and Hezbollah. 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
9: President Trump unveiling the new Air Force One during an event at Joint Base Andrews.
10: Inside a hulking hangar at Joint Base Andrews outside D.C., President Trump walked down the steps of a new aircraft that will begin serving as Air Force One.
11: There will never be one like this. This is very unique. This is considered the world's most luxurious plane when it was built.
10: The aircraft, considered a bridge by the Air Force until a new fleet of presidential planes is complete, was a gift from the government of Qatar. Military officials spent 10 months retrofitting the aircraft. Inside, several spacious cabins feature leather seating and large television monitors for staff and the press. At the White House, Jared Halpern, Fox News.
9: More details involving teen Carmelo Anthony's stabbing and killing of Austin Metcalf. Fox's Christina Coleman.
12: Anthony and Metcalf were both 17 years old at the time. Anthony claimed he stabbed him in self-defense. Here's audio of Anthony giving his side of the story.
13: He put his hands on me. I told him not to. He put his hands on me.
12: A jury found Anthony guilty of first-degree murder last week. The 19-year-old was sentenced to 35 years in prison. He's eligible for parole after serving half of that time.
9: It ignited a wave of racism accusations from his supporters. Team USA is the second nation to reach the knockout stage of the 2026 World Cup with a 2-0 victory over Australia.
14: They started fast against Australia, constantly pressuring up front. And when Flo Balogun surged down the left and hit a low cross, an Australian defender put it into his own goal. The second was scored by the youngest member of the entire U.S. squad, 21-year-old Alex Freeman, adding to the legend of the Freeman family, his father. Father Antonio, a former star wide receiver in the NFL.
9: Fox's Chandley Painter reporting on that matchup in Seattle. The other nation that's qualified is Mexico. I'm Deborah Valentine. This is Fox News.
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1: 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Fox's Brooke Taylor reports.
2: Tulsi Gabbard is saying these documents further prove that and show what she calls a massive COVID-19 cover-up. 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
3: Dr. Fauci became the nation's pandemic pundit, and he publicly pushed lies, disinformation, and censorship using every platform available.
2: She argued the records show intelligence officials were discussing a possible lab leak much earlier than many Americans realized, and that some analysts who supported that theory later faced career consequences. Gabbard claims Dr. Fauci, quote, provided millions of dollars in U.S. taxpayer dollars to fund dangerous gain-of-function research at the Wuhan lab.
1: Dr. Fauci has denied any wrongdoing. 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
7: 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Offices in York on Rodney Road, Main Street in Shrewsbury, Market Street in Camp Hill, and in Lancaster on William Penn Way. Bill, welcome to the show.
8: Hey, welcome, Bruce.
7: Boy, good to be with you. We're going to have some fun. Did you ever watch the TV show The Mythbusters?
8: I did.
7: Yeah, and those guys were always, I mean, usually if it had to do with blowing something up, they were really excited about it.
8: Blowing it up, shooting a cannonball, you know, how would this explode? Yeah, it's pretty cool stuff.
7: Yeah, they're kind of like young guys. Anything we can blow up is always fun. Hey, will this blow up? Yeah. Let's try it. We're not going to blow anything up on the show today, but we are going to bust some myths on retirement. What is the first myth that we should address, Bill?
8: I think the first myth is that you'll spend much less in retirement. It's easy to assume that expenses will drop, but many retirees actually maintain or even increase their spending, especially in the early retirement years when they travel more and pursue new hobbies. It's important to plan for the lifestyle you want. And we always talk about the three phases, the go-go, slow-go, and no-go. In that go-go, a lot of people think they're going to be spending less, but they really spend more because you're going to want to do some of those vacations that you've always dreamed of and you just didn't have the time to really do. So we see a lot of people actually increasing their income as opposed to decreasing.
7: Yeah, I don't think you want to take that London trip and go for 2 days. I mean, that's not really a trip. If you're gonna go to Europe and see the sights and do the things, well, I mean,
8: you're gonna need a week, 10 days. Well, not 2 weeks, you know. And you're gonna need to see it.
7: Yeah, somewhere in there. And I'm gonna guess, Bill, they don't just give you a $5 cheeseburger for lunch when you're going abroad.
8: Nope, you're gonna get some nice fine dining, and I mean, obviously, you can eat less expensive, but yeah, you're gonna want to experience some of the local cuisine and just have a good time.
7: Yeah. And so I'm going to guess, if you allocated $15,000 to $17,000 to $20,000 for that

0: trip, that would probably be about right, you know, depending on how you travel and all those things. So again, folks, it is something that people have a myth of spending less in retirement than they were spending in their working years. And as Bill said, those go-go years, you got to be prepared for them, but also for the slow-go and the no-go. Let's go to another myth that's on our list today.
1: Yeah, another big one is Medicare will cover all healthcare costs. While Medicare is a great resource, it does not cover everything. Things like dental, vision, long-term care are typically out of pocket unless you have a separate plan. Planning for healthcare expenses is key. And, you know, it's amazing how many people think that Medicare is going to do all the heavy lifting, and they're surprised when they got to buy dental insurance and vision and long-term care, now not everybody believes that they're going to need long-term care, but what we know is that 70% of people will. And, you know, we want to show them some ideas, and we want to make sure that they understand that that is something separate from Medicare, so Medicare would not cover that.
0: Yeah. And at IFG, you have Shyla and Jake who can help you with your Medicare needs. And that's just another one of your services, Bill, being a one-stop shop where people can get help with things like Medicare.
1: Yeah, I think that even not just Medicare, but also Penny, if you need some gap insurance from the time you retire, if you retired at 62 till the time you could get on Medicare, we want to make sure that is covered as well, and that we can help clients that want to retire a little bit early make sure that they have the coverage or the healthcare coverage that they're going to need. And we're going to make sure that they're educated on what the steps would be in order to qualify for Penny and get the most bang for your buck out of that plan. Nice. So typically you want to have a little bit less income.
0: Yeah.
1: You might live like a church mouse for a short period of time, but then you'll ramp it up at 65. And that's typically how we do it.
0: There you go.
1: And I'm not saying a church mouse, but you know, you kind of work on a budget until you get to that 65. Then you go with that go-go phase, you know?
0: Yeah. You got to go. All right. So there's another myth busted. Again, if you want help from the IFG financial team, they would love to work with you. 717-535-8500 is the number. You can also find them on the web at ifgfinancial.com. 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What's another common myth that people make a mistake of hanging on to?
1: Another common myth is assuming Social Security alone will be enough. Social Security is only designed to replace a portion of your income, not cover everything. It's a good baseline, but having other sources of income is crucial. I don't have many people that just live on Social Security, but what I do know is that the ones who have come in when we were doing everybody's tax returns would talk about how difficult it is just living on Social Security. And unfortunately, they didn't save a lot of their own money. So it's a pretty tough existence. And we see people do it. But, you know, at a 2.8% cost of living increase, if you're just living on Social Security, it's going to be a pretty tough road.
0: No kidding. Yeah. Hey, and again, as Bill said, Social Security was meant to only cover about a third of what you need in retirement. It was part of that three-legged stool: pension, your personal savings, and Social Security. Even in this era where it's personal savings, what you've saved in your 401k, and Social Security, it's still only meant to be a portion. So you got to find out how you're going to cover those gaps. You can sit down with Bill and the team, 717-535-8500. What's the next thing people should think of?
1: Yeah, some people think they don't need to save as much if they plan to keep working during retirement. Well, working longer is a great idea. It's not something you can always count on. Health issues or job ability can change those plans. You might want to consider save more and treat an extra work income as a bonus. So for a lot of people, we give them permission to retire. And sometimes they retire and they say, you know, I'm kind of bored and I'd like to pick up some part-time work. And it gives them purpose. Sometimes, you know, some of our clients drive those shuttle cars, Bruce. I don't know.
0: Oh, yeah.
1: I'm sure you've had somebody pick you up on those, but they do some of that. They do some fun stuff. They might get a job at Lowe's or Home Depot where they can get 10% off or 20% off employee, you know, discounts. But we see some of that stuff, but, you know, working longer is good as long as your health is good. But as soon as your health deteriorates, obviously the, you know, relying on that income is not going to be there. So we want to make sure that all income is addressed. And we always talk about that as the foundation of any retirement plan is how are you going to pay yourself with both safe and reliable streams of income? And then how do we build the walls up from there? But you need a great foundation to start with.
0: No doubt. Foundation is always key. 717-535-8500 for IFG Financial. What's another myth we should cover?
1: Yeah, some think that all debt should be paid off before retirement. While lowering debt is good, not all debt is the same. For example, low interest mortgage might not need to be rushed as about balancing your cash flow as well as what works best for your overall plan. So sometimes we get people hell-bent on making sure that that mortgage is paid off. And if your mortgage is 2.5%, 3%, that's some pretty cheap money. And you may not want to do that. I know I've said on many a shows with you, Bruce, is you cannot eat your house. So we think having cash is king. And sometimes by, you know, it just depends on how much money you got. But when you pay that house off, what you've done is you've taken some money that you, your house isn't liquid, which means once you put it into your home, it is paid off. However, you can't eat your house. So we always think that having emergency funds to make sure that you can take care of all those little things are much more important than paying off a mortgage.
0: So you're saying we're not Hansel and Gretel eating our house.
1: Correct.
0: All right. What is one last myth that we can bust today?
1: Yeah. One last is the belief that legacy planning can wait. Planning on how your wealth will transfer to the next generation is something that should be addressed sooner rather than later. It helps avoid unnecessary stress and helps ensure that your wishes are carried out. And, you know, I have said to some people that you need to make sure your wishes are taken care of. Why would you want your kid to have to decide if they want the plug pulled or not? You know, it can be really ugly when people don't dot the I's and cross the T's. That's why we think effective legacy planning is so important. And that's why we have an elder law attorney that will come into our office, meet with our clients, and help them get those things documented and dot the I's, cross the T's, make sure they get to the finish line. Because the last thing you want to do is have your kids have to decide that for you. We always think that you should be the one spelling out what you want rather than having somebody guess.
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0: 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Rodney Roe, New York, Main Street in Shrewsbury, Market Street in Camp Hill, and William Penn Way in Lancaster. What if you were forced to retire today? Would you be ready? Unfortunately, it's a question that many retirees have to face. According to a new report highlighted in the USA Today recently, 59% of those polled retired earlier than they had planned. And Bill Ilgenfritz is going to join us here in just a second and break it all down for us. Before we get into it, though, if you feel completely confident in your retirement, good for you. But if I ask the question again, if you were forced to retire today, would you be ready? Answer truthfully. And if the answer is, heck, I don't know, or no chance, then pick up the phone and call IFG Financial, 717-535-8500. Bill, let's talk about this. 59% should be a wake-up call, shouldn't it?
1: Yeah, you know, most people plan around what they hope. Doesn't always work out that way. An early exit can potentially reduce savings, shrink Social Security options, and add years of withdrawal to your plans. If your strategy only works under perfect conditions, it may not survive real life. Now, that is why we think putting together an income plan, and we recommend, you know, at 59% of people saying retiring early is a struggle. We really think that people in their mid to late 50s should be putting together, meeting with us and putting together some type of comprehensive plan of how they're going to get to the finish line. The finish line is, when do you think you may exit this planet? Some people, you know, like, for instance, the Social Security Administration says the average man is going to be 84. The average woman is going to be 87, Bruce. So we typically run our plans out to age 90. Now, if you told me longevity is in your future and that your mom got to age 98, then we're going to run those plans to 100. We want to make sure that you're always going to have income. And she did not quite understand that. She told us in this interview, well, I mean, this was our second time getting together.
0: Sure.
1: But the first time she said she wants to talk about till age 85. But then she told me that one of her sisters just died at age 70. Another sister just died at 67. She is 66 and she's not quite sure if she's going to get to the finish line of age 90. So we adjusted her plan, showed her a couple ideas, and she left there feeling very confident that she has done enough to create that income. So it's not like the 59% of the people, she actually knows she's going to get to the finish line. And, you know, that 59% is a big number, Bruce.
0: Oh, my gosh.
1: They really should have a plan.
0: Yeah, if you're over the age of 50, for crying out loud, reach out to Bill and the team. Go to the website again, ifgfinancial.com. That's ifgfinancial.com. Now, the average retirement age right now, Bill, is 62. And even though many people plan to work until they're 65 or beyond, I mean, heck, I've always said to you, you know, I feel like I'll work till 70. Unless something forces me differently to make another decision. But what happens when someone loses those final few working years and have to make some tough decisions and haven't planned?
1: Well, there's fewer contributions, there's less growth, and a smaller income base. Forced draws from savings. So typically, if you were not planning on, or if you were planning on working until 65 and you needed to start 3 years earlier, typically, unless you have a nice nest egg set aside, you're going to push you into some difficult choices, like starting Social Security early. And when you started at 62, that's a 30% forever decrease in Social Security benefits. And then you're also going to have to pay for health care because Medicare doesn't start until you're age 65. And then your plan should cover scenarios like this. Now, we talk about those scenarios and, you know, we give people really great news, sometimes as early as 60 or 62, that, hey, great job, you've saved enough and you really can make it to the finish line at age 90 just with you what you currently have. And we're going to show you with our team of, you know, how we're going to help bridge the gap from the time you are 62 to 65. And then we're going to help you along the way plan out your income and your build your walls and then put the roof on for the healthcare costs and the long-term care and some of those things. But we're going to show you how our route planning actually works and why so many Central Pennsylvanians have decided to go to a one-stop shop where you can get all those under one roof.
0: Yeah, in fact, Bill and the team, they've got some great informational guides for you on the website, ifgfinancial.com, and click on the Safe Money Library. On there is a guide, Six Keys to a Happy Retirement. That's a good one to download for you. And again, find another guide on there that you would like. All you need to do is go to ifgfinancial.com and click on the Safe Money Library. This is Safe Money Guidance with Bill Ilgen Fritz. I'm Bruce Steinbrock. Now, according to this USA Today report, health setbacks are the number one cause of an unexpected early retirement, Bill. In fact, 31% of early exits are health related. How should especially, you know, any individual, an individual or a couple plan for this kind of uncertainty?
1: Yeah, well, health problems can turn retirement from a choice into an emergency. Emergency income, healthcare cost estimates, and protection from unexpected care needs. We have lots of people that have been diagnosed with some health issues. And part of what we then have to do is scramble to get their plan set up. And sometimes, you know, if we're meeting with people in their mid to late 50s, and then they get some bad news, we've got to start income a whole lot sooner, or we have to tap into that disciplined savings that we've been talking about, that emergency savings, and that sometimes can help spend down some assets. So we want everybody to never assume good health will last. At some point, unfortunately, we're going to get some bad news, and we do want people to at least think that, things can happen. So planning ahead gives you the options when a medical setback threatens your paychecks. So we want to make sure that we're going to show you how to turn on an income as soon as that happens and how you get to the finish line when you get information that you have to retire a whole lot sooner than what you were thinking.
0: 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Rodney Road in York, Main Street in Shrewsbury, Market Street in Camp Hill, and William Penn Way in Lancaster. Now, Bill, this USA Today report also found that job loss or layoffs affected 20%, one out of every five that needed to retire sooner than they thought. Now, again, you think one in five leave a job earlier than they were expecting, and they weren't choosing to retire. What should folks take from this?
1: Well, a late career layoff can be devastating. I know that from my dad that worked at Caterpillar. When Caterpillar was booming in York County, they decided, not they, but the management decided that they were going to break the union. And my dad actually got let go at age 50. Now, the great news for him is he had already had 30 years in, so the union negotiated that they're going to get supplemental Social Security as well as a pension, and that that was going to start at age 50. So he was not hurt quite as bad as some other people that didn't have as many years, but it can be devastating. And for a lot of people, they had to decide, am I going to finish out my career in with Caterpillar in Peoria, or maybe go down south to, I believe it was in Kentucky, and start new lives. And, you know, many of them had family here and locally, and they had to get apartments or move. And it was very devastating. Obviously, Harley Davidson is right here in our town, and I know they've had major layoffs in the past, and we just see people that need to then scramble to, how do I put together a plan? I've been planning on working for the next 6, 8, 10 years, and the rug gets pulled out. Now, yes, you might be able to find another job, but having enough income from other sources means you don't need to work. And a proactive retirement plan can help protect your lifestyle. So we want to make sure that people are taken care of. We want to make sure that if something like this happens, you have a backup plan. 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
9: News. I'm Paul Stevens. A truce in fighting between Israel and Gaza delays U.S. and Iran talks.
10: The State Department says U.S. Secretary of State Marco Rubio spoke with Israeli Prime Minister Benjamin Netanyahu over the phone, and President Trump, in an interview with Axios, called for Israeli restraint.
9: Fox's Alex Hogan there. Talks between the U.S. and Iran Friday in Switzerland were postponed. President Trump unveiling a new Air Force One at Joint Base Andrews on Friday.
11: This plane is the first successful example of a real transformation of something that was built at the highest level and now had to be changed a little bit. We have communication equipment up there that's nobody's ever seen before. It's the highest level.
9: President providing attendees with an inside look. And in the World Cup, the U.S. downs Australia 2-0. They advance to the knockout round. 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
22: This is America This Week from Westwood One, a recap of the top stories from the week gone by. 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
23: the White House delays Vice President J.D. Vance's trip to Switzerland to negotiate with Iranian leaders. I'm John Stolness in Washington.
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26: But I like it a little gavian.
24: I'm Richard Johnson.
27: California Governor Gavin Newsom says that the Justice Department is investigating him and his wife. I'm Lisa Dwyer.
28: A Mexican national in the U.S. illegally is identified as the ringleader of a planned terror attack at the White House. I'm Joan Jones.
29: In a runoff election Tuesday in Georgia, current Representative Mike Collins beat former football coach Derek Dooley. I'm Donna Water.
30: A Senate panel has abruptly postponed a confirmation hearing for National Intelligence Director nominee Jay Clayton. Sagar Magani, Washington.
22: All ahead on America This Week. You're listening to America This Week. I'm John Trout. U.S. and Iranian officials were supposed to meet in Switzerland to build upon the Memorandum of Understanding signed by the two countries earlier this week. But the White House has delayed Vice President J.D. Vance's trip to Davos. John Stolness has the latest from Washington.
23: In a statement, the White House blamed difficult logistics for negotiations for the delay, raising questions about what's next for future talks. A pan-Arab satellite news channel with close ties to Hezbollah reported earlier in the day that Iranian negotiators would not be going because of Israel's ongoing military campaign in Lebanon. Israeli cabinet officials are criticizing the deal and President Trump. Speaking at the White House briefing room, Vice President Vance warned them not to do that.
31: Donald J. Trump is the only head of state in the entire world who is sympathetic to the nation of Israel at this moment in time. If I was in the cabinet of the Israeli government, I might not be attacking the only powerful ally that I have anywhere left in the entire world.
23: Some Republican lawmakers are bristling at what was released in the MOU, specifically the removal of all economic sanctions, the release of frozen assets, and a $300 billion reconstruction fund for Iran that Vance said would only move forward if Iran cooperates. Senator Bill Cassidy, speaking to The Hill, is one of them.
32: This will go down as a tremendous foreign policy blunder. And Iran has learned that if they're willing to grab that Strait of Hormuz and choke it off, they can get the Western world to dance to their tune.
23: Republican Senator Roger Wicker, chair of the Armed Services Committee, said in a statement the $300 billion fund would, quote, make Iran's payoff under President Obama's 2015 deal look like a pittance by comparison. Vance urged Republicans critical of the deal to be patient.
31: Have a little bit of faith in the President of the United States. The idea that he is going to strike a deal that's been bad for the American people, it's preposterous.
23: The MOU also does nothing to eliminate Iran's ballistic missile stockpiles. Vance and President Trump said it would be unfair to deny Iran the ability to defend themselves. John Stolness, Washington.
22: Just days after the multi-million dollar repair, repainting, and refitting of the reflecting pool on the National Mall in front of the Lincoln Memorial, a problem that's plagued the water for decades is back. Algae. More from correspondent Rich Johnson.
24: After thousands of gallons of new blue paint,
33: think of it as a swimming pool. We have a color. It's called American flag blue.
24: And a renovation that cost about $14 million, algae is quickly regrown in the reflecting pool water.
0: It was 100% waste of fun.
24: Maryland resident and pool owner Dana Pace was surveying the scene as National Park Service crews poured several gallons of hydrogen peroxide into the pool. She says the president is right in his assessment.
0: You have to treat it like a swimming pool with chemicals, chlorine, etc. And that's not what this pool was designed for.
24: Another pool owner surveying the scene.
1: But I like it a little gamey.
24: Patrick Hicks of Florida understands the issue.
2: I know what it takes and what an environmental wreck it is to keep dumping those chemicals in the water to keep it blue.
24: Algae's been an issue for the reflecting pool for decades as the D.C. sun heats the shallow, still water. But once the current growth is killed and removed, crews say the new state-of-the-art filtration system known as the ozone nanobubbler will keep the water clean. Other tourists and locals walking by have various opinions about the whole thing and shared them with the BBC.
3: It's a reflecting pool, not a swimming pool.
4: Seems like a nice idea.
5: History does not need to be changed.
6: As a Washingtonian, I like it.
24: And Hicks says there is a compromise.
2: As long as it doesn't stink, I'm okay. And as long as I can enjoy it and get close, I'm fine with it and happy about it.
24: I'm Richard Johnson.
22: An extraordinary statement by California Governor Gavin Newsom saying he and his wife are being investigated by the Justice Department, claiming in a video that it's under orders from President Trump because he's considering running for president in 2028. Correspondent Lisa Dwyer reports Newsom called the DOJ action an investigation in search of a crime.
7: In recent days, federal agents have knocked on the doors of family, friends, and former employees, not because they found a crime, because they're simply trying to find one.
27: California Governor Gavin Newsom, who is a Democrat, says that the Justice Department is investigating him and his wife. Newsom is accusing the Trump administration of targeting him for political purposes as he weighs a presidential bid.
7: They're demanding records. They're abusing the grand jury process, digging through years and years of random documents. Donald Trump isn't just coming after me because of my mean tweets. He's coming after me because I'm considering running for president.
27: Newsom says in a video posted on X that in recent days, federal agents have knocked on the doors of his friends and former employees and have asked for records.
7: He hates that I've consistently called him out over and over again for his lies and deceit. Donald Trump is simply the most corrupt president in American history.
27: In the video, Newsom tells his wife that he loves her.
7: You have not earned a single one of the indignities that he's trying to inflict on you and our children.
27: Newsom also has a message for President Donald Trump.
7: Mr. President, come after me. I'm not going anywhere, and the country is watching.
27: A person familiar with the matter confirmed that there are multiple federal investigations into people around Newsom, including one related to his wife's taxes.
7: And to Donald Trump, this country does not belong to you. It does not belong to your cronies. And we're going to fight your lawlessness.
27: I'm Lisa Dwyer.
22: The Fed decides on interest rates and a surprise in the Georgia runoff election when America This Week returns after these messages.
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22: Welcome back to America This Week. I'm John Trout. An investigation into an alleged plot to target the recent UFC 250 event at the White House has taken an unusual turn. A man who was in the country illegally for decades has been identified as the ringleader of the group planning to attack the White House Ultimate Fighting event. Correspondent Joan Jones has details about the plot and the suspect, Abraham Alvarez, audio courtesy News Nation.
11: According to Homeland Security information, Alvarez came to the U.S. as a child. He overstayed his B-2 visa in 2001. And then in 2014, during the Obama administration, he was granted DACA status, or Deferred Action for Childhood Arrivals. Alvarez has been identified as the person responsible for planning, organizing, and directing the planned attack on the UFC event at the White House on Sunday. That plot is described by federal authorities as a plan to fly explosive-laden drones into structures on the National Mall, which would cause attendees to run away from the event and into the line of fire from snipers. Alvarez, who went by the name Shepard in communications with others involved in the plot, was captured in Omaha, Nebraska on Sunday. Nebraska Governor Jim Pillen.
12: I'm really proud of the work that everybody here in Nebraska did to get the ringleader Shepard under wraps, and he won't be seeing sunshine for one heck of a long time.
11: Immigration and Customs Enforcement has lodged a detainer for Alvarez. In all, 23 people have been identified as connected to the terror planning network, although only 5 arrests have been announced. It remains unclear why the UFC event proceeded, with many of the individuals still at large. I'm Joan Jones.
22: The stage is set in Georgia after 2 Republican election runoffs gave the GOP their candidates to take on Democrats for governor and the U.S. Senate in November. Donna Warder reports.
16: In a runoff election Tuesday in Georgia, President Donald Trump's favorite for the U.S. Senate, current Representative Mike Collins, beat former football coach Derek Dooley. Collins now faces Democratic Senator John Ossoff in November.
17: I know what it's like to sign the front and the back of a paycheck so that Georgians can put food on the table and provide for their families. John Ossoff doesn't.
16: In the race for Georgia's governor, healthcare tycoon Rick Jackson won the Republican runoff against current lieutenant governor and Trump pick Burt Jones.
18: Tonight, you made your voice heard loud and clear. Tonight, we did more than win a runoff. Tonight, we proved the people of Georgia are in charge.
16: Audio courtesy WSB. Jackson faces Democrat and former Atlanta Mayor Keisha Lance Bottoms in November. I'm Donna Warder.
22: The first meeting of the Federal Reserve with Kevin Warsh at the helm unanimously voted to leave current interest rates unchanged, but did signal that changes to the benchmark interest rate could be coming under the new chairman. Washington correspondent Sagar Magani reports the Federal Reserve's move did not set well with President Trump, who was asked about rates not being lowered while leaving the G7 summit.
19: It's all right. Whatever.
20: And it looks like they might even raise them later this year. It's not clear. Do you have any comments?
19: It could happen. I mean, it's hard to believe. It just keeps the country down. You know, so it's so unusual. But we have a very good guy over there now, so I'm guided by what he wants.
21: The Federal Reserve has again left its key interest rate the same, but changes could be coming under new chair Kevin Warsh.
25: Fed's long-stated inflation goal of 2%. That's been going on for more than 5 years. Persistently high prices are a burden for the American people. But the recent past need not be prologue. I am pleased to report that members of the FOMC are unambiguous and unanimous. This committee will deliver price stability.
21: Nearly half the Fed's policymakers say they could back a rate hike this year, and in a surprisingly short statement, dropped language suggesting their next move would be a cut.
25: Half of my colleagues thought the policy rate, given all those developments, should be at this level or lower between now and year end, and the other half thought higher. That 19th voter was me, and I didn't submit one.
21: That puts Warsh in a tough spot, since President Trump appointed him chair after blasting predecessor Jerome Powell for not reducing rates enough. Warsh did not give his own projection.
25: For me, it's not helpful in the conduct of policy.
21: And in his first news conference as chair, repeatedly stressed the Fed's determined to restore price stability.
25: The commitment to deliver is strong, unanimous, and unambiguous. And that's, I think, an important message. We've missed for 5 years, and we're going to fix that.
21: Sagar Meghani, Washington.
22: Police in Texas are saying it's nothing short of a miracle that more people didn't die following a deadly plane crash on a southern Texas highway. Correspondent Mike Hempen has the latest.
0: One person is dead after a business jet crashed on a highway in Laredo, Texas, and caught fire. Laredo police say the plane had six people on board when it crashed Tuesday night on the Loop 20 highway near Laredo International Airport. The plane was nearly sheared in half and tipped on its side. Dashcam video on social media shows the aircraft careening down the highway, taking out a light post before coming to a stop.
2: While the loss of life is deeply regrettable, it is nothing short of a miracle that this tragedy did not become a mass fatality event.
0: The crash caused chaos. People left their vehicles to frantically try to smash out the cockpit window and free those inside. First responders can be heard calling for a ladder as they tried to free a passenger trapped inside. The audio is courtesy of Zayra Garza.
3: The officers that initially got there, the first thing was the safety of life and making sure that the safety of the public was already intact. But as you can see in several videos that were put on social media, there was a good Samaritans as well there that helped in getting the individuals involved in this plane crash out of that plane.
0: I'm Mike Hempen.
22: Eight crew members are dead in a B-52 bomber crash at a California military base. Correspondent Clayton Neville has the latest.
4: Emergency crews responded Monday morning to a crash involving the B-52 Stratofortress shortly after takeoff from Edwards Air Force Base northeast of L.A. Smoke was seen for miles. Spokesman Colonel Hayes.
5: And we lost eight great Americans. And right now, our thoughts and prayers are with the families of those that lost their loved ones.
4: The cause of the crash still under investigation. Right now, there are more than 70 of the modern B-52H in the U.S. Air Force. I'm Clayton Neville.
22: The end of Alligator Alcatraz and New York City's largest ever ticker tape parade when America This Week continues after these messages.
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22: Welcome back to America This Week. I'm John Trout. The federal government has emptied the Everglades Immigrant Detention Center, known as Alligator Alcatraz. Correspondent Jennifer King reports that money and the weather were the key factors for the closure.
7: All of the immigration detainees at the South Florida Detention Center, known as Alligator Alcatraz, have been transferred to other facilities. That's according to the Department of Homeland Security. Spokesperson Laura Biss cited concerns about hurricane season in an email that came just before government meteorologists confirmed the first tropical storm of the 2026 Atlantic season had formed in the Gulf. DHS did not say how many detainees were moved or where they're headed or whether the center was closing permanently. The ACLU and other organizations have been pressing for the tent facility in the Everglades to be shut down. I'm Jennifer King.
22: A crowd estimated at just over 2 million people flooded the streets of Lower Manhattan for a victory parade to honor the New York Knicks on winning the NBA championship. Correspondent Julie Walker reports on what became the largest ever ticker tape parade through the Canyon of Heroes in New York City history.
8: For 53 long years, we have watched and we have waited. We have watched from nosebleeds and through gritted teeth and from projectors balanced on fire escapes. We have watched alone in our apartments with our heads in our hands, shoulder to shoulder at bars where the signal flickers.
9: There were tons of screaming fans, tons of blue and orange confetti falling, and one NBA championship team, the New York Knicks, making their way up the Canyon of Heroes for their ticker tape parade Thursday.
11: You really did it, dog.
9: MVP Jalen Brunson at the City Hall ceremony after.
11: You really did it, dog. Somehow, some way, I knew we were going to find a way to get this done. Most importantly, thank you to the fans. Pretty hard critics, but we appreciate it. At least I do.
9: Alicia Keys performed. And Mayor Mamdani gave the team and owner James Dolan keys to the city.
8: We waited without ever knowing if this day would come, and we waited because we knew deep down in our sick, suffering hearts that it would. New York City, this team has done it.
9: So many fans came out for the parade 3 hours before it even started. All the viewing pens were full, police turning spectators away. At City Hall in Manhattan, I'm Julie Walker.
22: That's our show for today. America This Week is produced by Jeff McKay. I'm John Trout. This is Westwood One.
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19: More talks, hopefully. I'm Paul Stevens, Fox News. Axios reporting U.S. Special Envoy to the Middle East, Steve Witkoff, and Iran's foreign minister heading to Switzerland to advance more potential peace talks. Fox's Alex Hogan in Tel Aviv discussing the attack.

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2: 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Here's your national weather forecast on WSBA.
3: Sunny today with a high in the low 80s. Tonight, mostly clear with a low in the low 60s. Tomorrow, mostly sunny with a high in the mid 80s. Tomorrow night, showers are likely with a low in the mid 60s. And Monday, showers likely with the possibility of a thunderstorm and a high in the low 80s.
2: 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Here's your host, Diane Gray.
4: Diane Gray with Community Focus. I'm so glad you could join us this morning because, you know, we always joke that the orange cone is the official state flower of Pennsylvania. And we have a lot of orange cones lining the highways of the Susquehanna Valley these days. A lot of construction projects that have been ongoing and we cannot wait for them to end. And one particular construction project I'm thinking of that hasn't started yet, but oh, that is going to be a major complication in many people's lives. So we are going to talk with Fritzi Schreffler, the woman who's got all the information for us. She's the safety press spokesperson for PennDOT. Good morning, Fritzi.
5: Good morning, Diane.
4: Glad to have you here. I know you've been going over your notes to go over all the crazy construction that we're just talking the major projects here.
5: Right. And we've tried to add this in previous discussions and we never get to it.
4: We always run out of time. I know. We're a couple of chatty Cathys. Yeah. What can you say? Well, let's start in Lancaster County with the Route 222, Route 30 interchange project. It feels like it's been going on forever. Hopefully it won't be that much longer. Is it proceeding on schedule?
5: It is actually proceeding on schedule, which is a good thing. So we're going to have one major traffic shift to the outside lanes on 222 this fall so that they can then work on the inside. Mm-hmm. The new 222 bridge will be done by the end of the summer, provided we don't hit monsoon season. Mm-hmm. And the whole project itself is scheduled for completion in September of 2027. So it is going according to schedule.
4: So just
5: there
4: a
5: is an end in sight.
4: Wow.
5: Yeah.
4: Now, when you talked about a new 222 bridge, is that going to be another circumstance where you have to shut down the Route 30 222 interchange? Or
5: I think some of those shutdowns have been accomplished as we've been going along. We've had some weekends where we've had detours with those shutdowns, but it's going according to schedule. And like I said, it should be completed by the end of the summer.
4: Excellent. Because I remember when we did have the shutdowns, I know here on the radio stations with Cumulus Media in York and Lancaster, we spent a lot of time talking about it because it can impact so many people's
5: lives. And
4: the detours, I know, were not necessarily simple in some cases.
5: I think one of the things about detours for any project that we do and that people don't understand is they'll look at a detour and maybe it's 17-mile detour and they're like, why? Well, we are required to use state roads as detours, but they also have to be state roads that can handle the kind of truck traffic we have around here. So we have state roads from A down to E there, and it's all based on volume and size of the road and all. Some of those can't handle heavy truck traffic. So we have to make sure. So as a motorist, you don't have to take a 17-mile detour. If you know another way to get there, go ahead. But understanding that if you're going through neighborhoods, the residents might not be thrilled.
4: And also, just follow the stop signs, traffic laws, as you do maybe go through residential neighborhoods if you're trying to take some shortcuts on a detour.
5: Right.
4: The one thing that has been driving drivers, motorists, crazy with the Route 30, 222 interchange, seemingly from the get-go, are the entrance ramps from Route 30 onto Route 222, northbound is more my experience, because there's been issues with drivers coming off of Chester Road, which is near the Oregon Pike, and then drivers coming off of Route 30 who want to go on 222 northbound, they all have to kind of merge and intertwine with each other, which always causes a

0: backup, especially on Route 30.
1: Yeah, it's some
0: going
1: temporary
0: eastbound.
1: Pain, unfortunately.
0: Is that something that is pretty much going to remain, or is there a fix
1: I'm
0: to
1: not
0: that?
1: Entirely sure. I don't know if that's as part of the project. I can certainly look into that and at some point give you a better
0: sometime
1: response.
0: When you're back, you can let us know, because I know for the past, well, now that there are changes going on to the way the lanes are on Route 30 eastbound going by the 222 interchange, sometimes the backups are practically to the Mannheim Pike.
1: Yeah.
0: And you're whoa. And
1: we're hitting tourist season too.
0: Yeah, that's true.
1: That's just going to add to it.
0: Yeah, that is very true.
1: So lots of patience and allow extra time.
0: Now, Route 222 itself is getting some work as well because of a widening project. Something about Eden Road Bridge. The highway is going to be lowered under the overpass so that the bridge doesn't have to be messed with?
1: Well, in some cases, if we have the opportunity to do that, we will. Because there are, you know, you think about a lot of the bridges that we have around here that have been around for decades.
0: Mm-hmm.
1: And there are new federal guidelines that say that bridges need to be a certain height, or there needs to be a certain width, you know, to be able to go under it. Because as they curve down, you don't want a truck in the right lane that's going to hit that. Usually, we try not to lower roads, but sometimes that is the best option.
0: Uh-huh. Well, mm-hmm. you got to do what's going to work.
1: Yeah.
0: And also in the attempt to be cost effective, I'm sure.
1: Well, it's cheaper to lower the road than it is to build a brand new bridge.
0: That makes sense.
1: Yeah. And, you know, inconvenience people longer, but we're just getting higher profile trucks out there. You know, bridges get hit, and it's not that they're doing it... maybe they haven't secured the load correctly, so maybe the arm isn't down on a certain piece of equipment and they're going under it and they're not looking at what the height requirement is for that. I mean, when you look in Harrisburg at the railroad bridge there in front of...
0: Oh, that poor bridge.
1: And there is nothing PennDOT can do about that. We have done everything we can in terms of signage and lights and whatever. That bridge does not belong to us. That is the railroad's bridge. And you should know the height of your truck. We have a campaign out for that, is know your height before you take your route. And a lot of times they're not even supposed to be on that road. They're not following permits.
0: On the trucker's GPS devices, don't they have a way to plug in the height of their
1: if they're
0: trucks
1: using the trucker's GPS, which is a whole nother issue.
0: Yeah, because I think they have to pay for those and everything.
1: Because roundabouts, we'll talk about that then.
0: Yeah, okay. we're going to get to roundabouts eventually. But we're talking about the Route 222-30 interchange and also work on Route 222 with the widening project. So three lanes on 222.
1: Mm-hmm. Yeah, it's going to be very nice. It is just going to make traffic flow a lot smoother.
0: Mm-hmm.
1: Is there going to be congestion still?
0: Well,
1: yeah, there always is, because, you know, you can increase the volume on it. And people think they can go faster. I mean, look at what we have here in the Harrisburg area when we went from three lanes, or we went to three lanes in each direction with drop-off lanes between Union Deposit and Colonial Park.
0: Yeah.
1: The speeds went up.
0: Yeah, and it's smooth as glass. Yeah. So you're like, woohoo, let's go.
1: Well, not smooth as glass. We don't want the road as smooth as glass. That can cause crashes, so.
0: Well, seemingly to a driver with a little car who feels every bump in the road.
1: Yes.
0: And in York County, that Interstate 83 widening project continues. Let's get into that. We're talking with Fritzi Schreffler, Safety Press spokesperson for PennDOT. A lot of work has been done on the widening project on Interstate 83 around the York area. I mean, there's a new Market Street Bridge, Sherman Street Bridge. I'm so glad that's open. That makes my life easier. Ebert's Lane bridges. You've reconfigured the exit 22 and Route 181 North George Street interchange. And so this is all being done to widen I-83 to three lanes.
1: Yeah.
0: In both directions.
1: Same kind of thing that we have 83 in Dauphin County. So starting in the fall, we have some different phases that'll be starting. We'll be working between the Ebert's Lane overpass to just south of Route 30. So that's going to be the Codorus Creek Bridge is going to be replaced. The bridge over the railroad is going to be replaced. And it's going to be widened, and it's going to look like it looks like here in Dauphin County, which I think is going to be so weird for people.
0: I honestly forgot that there were that many bridges involved when it comes to I-83 in the York area.
1: Well, I think people think of a bridge as a big expanse, like, you know, going over a river. or going over the Chesapeake Bay or something. Right. They think that's a bridge. And you drive on bridges every day. You just don't realize it because right. you aren't paying attention to what's going on underneath you.
0: The ramps from Route 30 onto I-83, mm-hmm. another bane of my existence, because they don't give you any room to merge.
1: There's no room.
0: Will there be any change with that?
1: You Hopefully? Know what? That one I am not 100% sure of, but okay. I believe that I have heard that. And again, that's something that I can look into and get back to you on.
0: Okay, that's
1: in
0: cool.
1: In the future. But yeah, I'm not 100% sure of that. But I would, because we all have to drive it too,
0: mm-hmm.
1: I would imagine that that is also included.
0: Where I'm coming from in Springsbury Township, if I'm coming on Route 30 mm-hmm. and I know I have to get on 83, really either 83 northbound or southbound, I get off, say, at Mount Zion Road.
1: Yep, and, I do the same.
0: And take mm-hmm. the Emmigsville exit just because
1: get on a different.
0: You have a nice yep. long lead into merge.
1: Yeah, so. I do the same thing.
0: But it'd be nice if some changes were to come.
1: Well,
0: to
1: especially I get off there and you want to get to Starbucks if you're coming south. And then you got to get merged in and across lanes
0: yes,
1: to get to
0: true.
1: That light right there.
0: A little crazy there. So all in all, the phases that still have to come with the I-83 project, when is the completion date?
1: 2034.
0: 2034 for the I-83 widening project.
1: In York. Mm-hmm.
0: Okay. I know there are still two phases on the actual highway that mm-hmm. are to come, but that won't even be till 2030?
1: Yeah, it's going to be a little while.
0: Okay.
1: It's just, and things don't go necessarily as smoothly as you always want. There's always hiccups along the way.
0: Well, yes, sadly, we all know what happened with the Mount Rose
1: yes.
0: exit.
1: Yes, we do.
0: And that was a lot of contractor
1: yeah,
0: issues,
1: Yeah, it was a contractor
0: right?
1: issue, yes.
0: I don't want people to sit around blaming PennDOT.
1: Oh, people blame PennDOT for everything. We're used to it. I always say that's why we have broad shoulders.
0: Oh, my goodness. But yeah, so at least Mount Rose is completely
1: yes.
0: done. Something that will impact my life pretty much every day and also, you know, thousands and thousands of people is the Route 462 Columbia Wrightsville Bridge,
1: yes.
0: which is in desperate need of repair.
1: Yes.
0: And the thing is, it is truly an architectural gem.
1: It is.
0: That bridge is just amazing. People come to our area to see that bridge.
1: And it gets closed down for a fair every year, right?
0: The bridge bus used to happen, but they actually
1: they don't anymore.
0: They came to an end with the bridge bus. It just wasn't happening anymore. But the thing is, that bridge deserves to be repaired, not just mm-hmm. for our safety, but to preserve the integrity
1: yep.
0: of this truly unique span over the Susquehanna River. Fritzy, construction was supposed to start a few years ago.
1: Mm-hmm.
0: What happened? Do you have any answers to that?
1: Well, one of the things that happened that I know about is threatened and endangered species. And I think people don't think about that. We have environmental units at PennDOT, and they get involved anytime there is a project to make sure that there are not things like threatened and endangered species. And even, you know, landscaping, even in, you know, horticulture issues, you know, certain kinds of trees
0: mm-hmm.
1: or whatever. But yeah, in this case, it's bats.
0: There are bats under the Columbia Wrightsville Bridge.
1: There are bats. Yeah. We actually are now required by the federal government to do bat surveys every year. Mm-hmm. I was unaware of this. I just found out about it recently and then overheard a conversation in the office about it. And yeah, you know, you think of your bat as your typical like a black bat swooping
0: yeah.
1: in at you, but there are brown bats. They're endangered species.
0: Yeah, yeah.
1: And they find crevices just like birds do. They find crevices in the bridges and then they live there. And so you can't just kick them out. It has to be handled very carefully. So we're still in design and coordinating that project because we have to figure out what to do with the bats.
0: And I'll just say on behalf of the bats, they're very important to our environment.
1: Yeah, yeah.
0: And, you know, they eat a lot of mayflies, certainly not as many as we wish they would.
1: Oh, that bridge, yeah. Do you remember years ago?
0: Oh,
1: we'd have
0: yes,
1: to take front-end loaders to get rid of all the bats on, or I mean the mayflies on the bridge, yeah.
0: Now, the lights that attracted those mayflies, private donations are what led to those lights. And unfortunately, which then everyone found out, boy, the Susquehanna River is a lot healthier than we thought
1: with
0: all these mayflies. Did PennDOT have anything to do with those lights, or is that was completely like
1: that
0: a bridge restoration
1: the
0: project?
1: The bridge restoration, yeah. But then we had many discussions and ended up the solution was to turn the lights off during
0: yes.
1: certain times of the year.
0: It won't be long if they're not already off.
1: Yeah.
0: It won't be long, and then they're usually off till the end of September, I think.
1: Yeah, yeah. And it's just to allow for their mating season and just when they're out and to not attract thousands, millions.
0: Billions.
1: Billions.
0: I mean, I remember the mounds of mayfly carcasses draped over the lanterns and everything.
1: Yeah, they were attracted to the lights. And
0: motorcyclists had accidents because there were so many mayflies on the bridge.
1: And I can still see some of my friends who were reporters back then doing reports and swallowing mayflies.
0: Yeah, and plus it didn't smell very good.
1: No, not
0: dead,
1: so much.
0: Dead mayflies are not pleasant.
1: So that, we are hoping to start construction in 2028.
0: 2028 now is the target date for the Columbia Wrightsville Bridge.
1: Yes, and so we had a open house in September of 2024 to talk about the plans and what we wanted to do.
0: Mm-hmm.
1: The bat issue became an issue. But once construction starts, it's going to be 5 years. And the middle 3 years are going to be the painful years because the bridge will be completely closed.
0: Okay, so you say that the project start date will be in 2028.
1: Mm-hmm.
0: But the bridge won't immediately close in 2028.
1: No.
0: So what we can expect in that area of York County and Lancaster County is that in 2029 sometime, the bridge is expected to close and it will be shut down for three years.
1: Yes.
0: Now,
1: so start planning.
0: What I can also would like to remind people as we talk with Pritzi Schreffler, Safety Press spokesperson for PennDOT, is that the closure of the Columbia Wrightsville Bridge was actually kind of democratically decided by the merchants of Columbia and Wrightsville.
1: Mm-hmm. Yeah.
0: Because I think the original, do you remember what the original project was? It was like something, the bridge would remain open, but construction would continue for something like 6 years. It was incredibly amount long.
1: That's the problem. If we don't have the ability to completely shut something down, it just extends out the amount of time that it takes to do a project. You know, people look at us sometimes that we can replace a smaller bridge in just a matter of, you know, months or whatever. Well, that's because we completely shut it down.
0: Yeah.
1: So we could be working on that and not worrying about keeping lanes open.
0: And also, this is a very unique project. We're talking about a 100-year-old historic bridge that spans over a mile.
1: And you don't want to look over there. If you're on the Route 30 bridge, you don't want to look over and see this brand new bridge.
0: No.
1: You want to look over and see something that still looks historically accurate.
0: Yeah. So, okay. So that's where we're standing as far as the actual bridge construction and shutdown goes. Now, I know what a lot of people are thinking. When that bridge is shut down and there's an accident on Route 30, what the heck is going to happen then? Because it is, just bonkers in that area when one of the bridges is down.
1: Yeah, it is. And, you know, you may know your commute to work or your commute to grandma's house or to the school or whatever. Use your mapping apps. That's going to be my best suggestion for you is use your mapping apps, even if you know where you're going, because it may take you a completely different way. And if it's doing that, there's a reason.
0: Yeah, because, of course, when you're talking about,
1: I mean, there aren't lots of options there, but
0: yeah, when you're talking a river as wide as the Susquehanna, you don't have bridge spans all over the place. So, you know, but also, weren't there special chutes put into the bridge that will be able to take what is a currently four-lane bridge and be able to direct traffic to make it two ways on, say, like the northbound lanes and or the southbound lanes?
1: Again, something I'm not entirely sure of. We have done that in projects. There was a project in the Harrisburg area where we closed down 1115 north and south in Perry County to do some work. And we actually had gates put in on 22322 on the other side of the river so that we could redirect traffic in the case of a major incident.
0: Okay. And do you know why it's going to take 3 years to fix the Columbia Wrightsville Bridge? I mean,
1: that
0: it's just
1: is
0: a
1: way
0: lot
1: above
0: of work.
1: My pay grade. That's in design and planning, and that is not me.
0: That's fair enough. But I know that there's a traffic circle coming to Wrightsville on the
1: roundabout.
0: A roundabout, as we like to call them in Pennsylvania. There's a lot of pushback against this roundabout. In Wrightsville, a lot of people saying, why do we need it? What's the point of it? According to PennDOT, why will a roundabout be placed on the Wrightsville side of the Columbia-Wrightsville Bridge?
1: Well, first of all, it's not completely up to us. We take a look at an intersection and we provide the local municipality with options, stop signs, traffic signals, roundabout. We give them a total look at it, looking at data specific to that area. Every traffic signal and roundabouts are considered, you know, part of that. They're owned, operated, and maintained by the local municipality. Mm-hmm. So PennDOT does not come in and say, you will put a roundabout here. The locals have to decide that that is the best option for them.
0: That's very important to know.
1: Yeah, they have to decide it's the best option for them. And statistically, and people don't like change. I think that's part of it, is people don't like change. And statistically, they are safer. Mm-hmm. You know, people say, well, I just want a traffic signal there because the trucks can't turn there or whatever. And you think about areas where there are roundabouts where maybe you sat if you were on the side road and you couldn't make a left because there was too much traffic coming or they're going too fast or whatever, or you didn't have enough sight distance. Having a roundabout allows for a more continuous flow of traffic.
0: Mm-hmm.
1: And when they're put in, you really go to basically zero fatalities unless somebody's coming through impaired and flies right through it and hits an object in the middle of it or whatever. And major crashes have gone down tremendously because it's kind of hard, again, to do that in a roundabout. There are fender benders. There are rear end crashes. There are side impact crashes when somebody doesn't pay attention to somebody in the right of way. And if you're in the right of way, you have that. You have the right of, if you're in the roundabout, you have the right of way.
0: And also the fact is, as you said, sure, there's fender benders and side impact crashes, but they almost never result in fatalities.
1: Right.
0: You can have some injuries, which is, you know, bad enough as it is, but there is a reason for the roundabouts. And it's interesting to know that really it's the municipalities that are the ones who decide upon such action.
1: We present the options to them and they decide. And quite often there's an open house. There's one that is being looked at for Canal Road and
0: Bull Run in Dover. Yes.
1: In Dover. And I was just at the public meeting for that. And unfortunately, we have to take a couple of properties to have enough room for that.
0: Right.
1: Yeah, three properties. And so there's always some pain with that displacement. But it's, you've got to look at what's going to be for the greater good of the traffic. And we do take public input on things like that. And so this roundabout would have been open for public comment back in 2024, I believe it was.
0: Mm-hmm.
1: But statistically, they're safer. And people point to the trucks. Well, they're designed with a truck apron. So we expect that trucks will ride up, you know, on one side of it with their wheels.
0: Yeah.
1: We expect that to be able to help them make that move. But when there's damage that occurs, it's quite often that they didn't give themselves enough of a wider swing to go around it. And, you know, in the case of the one in Lingolstown that people often point to because it gets damaged a lot, those trucks aren't even supposed to be there. And when we were talking earlier about truck GPS, they're using the GPS you and I use.
0: Which isn't going to help them.
1: Is not set for trucks.
0: Right.
1: Their GPS, unfortunately, costs money.
0: Right.
1: And I wish more companies would pay for that for their drivers because it will tell them you're not supposed to be on this road. It will take them where they're supposed to be.
0: Well, speaking of trucks, right now trucks over 10 tons are banned mm-hmm. from using the Columbia-Wrightsville Bridge in York County and Lancaster County. Will they be allowed back onto the bridge when construction is absolutely complete?
1: All legal loads.
0: Mm-hmm.
1: And I say legal loads because I don't know what it'll be signed for, but all legal loads will be permitted once it's completed.
0: And how about some of the lights in York and Lancaster counties in which people will have to make left-hand mm-hmm. turns in order to get on Route 30 when they may have normally taken the Columbia-Wrightsville Bridge. Will there be reconfigurations with those lights?
1: Be adjustments made, and adjustments will be made throughout the project because, you know, if we hear that you're sitting way too long at a certain signal, we can talk to the municipality and say maybe we need to adjust the timing on this a little bit.
0: Okay. I was just checking because some of those lights can have a really bad backup on a good day.
1: Yeah.
0: Never mind when the Columbia-Wrightsville Bridge is closed. Okay. Yeah. So 2028 is when the project will start mm-hmm. getting underway. 2029 is when we can expect that bridge on Route 462 over the Susquehanna will close for 3 years.
1: Yep.
0: Okay, so we got that.
1: Years two, three, and four.
0: Real briefly, because as usual, Fritzy, you and I are running out of time.
1: Yep.
0: The Capitol Beltway project keeps plugging along.
1: It is.
0: Where are we at and where are we going with that?
1: So the phase that we're in right now has been between 19th and 29th Streets. You've seen the 29th Street Bridge. It's beautiful. It's very tall. Like, it's supposed to follow the federal standards. It's wide enough that is going to allow for extra lanes to be added in there. We're working on the widening. You see sound walls going up for the edges where, you know, there's homes on the side. And we've been working on the new Camera Street interchange. It's really cool down there. It's just not open because there's no way to access yet onto 83. And that is expected to be completed 2027. So next year, what you see currently working on should be done. Then we go into replacing the 13th Street Bridge. That whole interchange will go away. That will simply be like
0: That won't exist.
1: Yeah. Well, the bridge will exist, but the interchange there will not.
0: Oh, I see what you mean.
1: That's what you'll be using Cameron Street for.
0: Okay.
1: It's going to be designed to handle that. We'll be widening between Cameron Street and 19th Street. It's going to be nice because if you come across it right now, you have, you know, three lanes on the bridge plus a lane to drop off onto 2nd Street if you're coming northbound. And then you get to 19th Street and everybody goes down to two lanes.
0: Yeah.
1: You know, and that adds to a big backup. Oh. That's not going to be there anymore.
0: Oh, that'll be wonderful. Yeah. No more bottleneck.
1: Yeah, that's going to be wonderful. And that is expected to be completed in 2033. And we have six additional contracts to bid, including the South Bridge. That'll go out to bid by September of this year.
0: Mm-hmm.
1: We are not closing the South Bridge.
0: Okay, good to know.
1: to do work. Can't close a major interstate like that. There may be, you know, restrictions here and there as we go along, but basically we're going to do like what the Turnpike did with their bridge just a little bit downriver, is build a new bridge next to.
0: Oh yeah. Okay.
1: Yeah.
0: Excellent.
1: So, you know, it'll be, you'll have lanes in one direction and then we'll be able to shift traffic over onto the existing lanes and start working on the other side. So, it's the biggest project. The South Bridge itself is the biggest project that PennDOT has ever put out to bid.
0: Wow. Incredible.
1: Yeah.
0: Well, there's a lot of construction going on across the Susquehanna Valley, as we've been discussing. But no matter where you're traveling, if you are in a construction zone, please slow down and look out for workers for your safety and theirs. We ask you most sincerely. Fritzy Schreffler, Safety Press Spokesperson for PennDOT. We always have a good time chatting. I'm glad you were able to stop by so we could catch up on the construction season.
1: Anytime.
0: And that'll do it for this morning's Community Focus. I'm Diane Gray.
2: 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Here's your national weather forecast on WSBA.
3: Sunny today with a high in the low 80s. Tonight, mostly clear with a low in the low 60s. Tomorrow, mostly sunny with a high in the mid 80s. Tomorrow night, showers are likely with a low in the mid 60s. And Monday, showers likely with the possibility of a thunderstorm and a high in the low 80s.
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4: News, I'm Paul Stevens. A truce in fighting between Israel and Gaza delays U.S. and Iran talks.
5: The State Department says U.S. Secretary of State Marco Rubio spoke with Israeli Prime Minister Benjamin Netanyahu over the phone, and President Trump, in an interview with Axios, called for Israeli restraint.
4: Fox's Alex Hogan there. Talks between the U.S. and Iran Friday in Switzerland were postponed. President Trump unveiling a new Air Force One at Joint Base Andrews on Friday.
6: This plane is the first successful example of a real transformation of something that was built at the highest level and now had to be changed a little bit. We have communication equipment up there that's nobody's ever seen before. It's the highest level.
4: The president providing attendees with an inside look. And in the World Cup, the U.S. downs Australia 2-0. They advance to the knockout round. 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
8: Hello and welcome. Welcome to the Red Wagon Estate Planning and Elder Law Show, hosted by me, yours truly, Jeffrey Belomo, where we discuss all things estate planning and elder law, and, well, hey, anything else you want to talk about. Now, today's podcast is going to fall squarely under estate planning and elder law, and is also being done because of popular request. So today we will be talking a little bit about same-sex marriage, as a lot of people have been sending me emails, texts, conversations when I'm out in the public, wanting for me to discuss this on the podcast. So I have received requests from both sides, asking for an update as to where things stand, and also some of my opinions, which means absolutely nothing. That at $1.25, and you can't buy a cup of coffee at a local restaurant. But I know that it's a very, very hot topic, and people are begging me to kind of take a few minutes to discuss it. So we are going to do that today. Now, before I get into it, I would definitely like to just do a quick disclaimer. Please do not take what you hear from this show or any other show for that matter to constitute legal advice. If you are looking for legal advice pertaining to a particular situation, please contact an attorney licensed in the state that you reside in who practices in the area of law that you are looking for advice in. After you have met with them and discussed your specific facts and circumstances, then and only then should you constitute that to be legal advice and make decisions based upon that advice. All of the information and education that you will hear today is to be used for informational, educational, and entertainment purposes only. All right. So, if you are looking for education in the pre-planning, estate planning context, the crisis Medicaid context, special needs planning, life care planning, or post-death administration, we offer workshops at Belomo and Associates so that what happened to my family does not happen to yours. We offer these workshops on a regular basis in these areas to provide you education, information, and cost associated with those items for you to make an informed and educated decision before you have to make a final decision on whether you would like to move forward or not. So please don't hesitate to contact us if you're looking for educational workshops, information regarding certain topics, and we would be more than happy to provide that. All right, so as many of you know, and I know I'm going to butcher the name, but there is a Supreme Court of the United States case called Obergefell that does allow same-sex marriage, and it produced it and said that it was constitutional. And then in 2022, the Respect for Marriage Act repealed DOMA, or the Defense of Marriage Act, from the previous years. It also provided for same-sex couples and interracial couples certainty that if in the future the Supreme Court was to rehear cases like Obergefell or Loving, that they would be able to have stability and knowledge that their marriage would be recognized. The Respect for Marriage Act is still going to provide, in my opinion, the protections necessary for same-sex and interracial couples to know that it's a high burden, a lot of hurdles that would have to be overcome to attack it. And I'm very, very confident personally that that will not happen. And these have provided a basis for same-sex couples to get married. And now there is some chatter, there is some Supreme Court justice talk to the media, as well as in some different opinions, some concurring and dissenting opinions, that is sort of alluding to the fact that some of the justices are willing to hear that case again. So, warranted, there are same-sex couples who are legally married, who are very nervous and very scared about whether or not, in light of the Supreme Court of the United States having more conservative justices currently on the court and what has occurred over the last couple of years, if that's going to occur, what is the likelihood of it? And if it does, what does that mean practically for individuals who are same sex, who are married legally, and they are very concerned? Now, I'll start with this. My personal feeling is that the Supreme Court will not grant cert and they will not take that case. I think that it's probably too politically hot. It probably has too much fallout. So my gut says that they won't. Now, there was a clerk of courts, I believe in Kentucky, who refused to issue a marriage license. And of course, that got hotly debated. And they have now filed to try to get the Supreme Court to hear this case again. And I believe the name was Kim Davis. So why that's significant is it does take somebody, you know, asking the Supreme Court of the United States to grant cert. And there is a pending request before the United States Supreme Court. I believe the justice is Justice Clarence Thomas, who has sort of thrown out publicly that he would not be opposed to the Supreme Court revisiting it, and that it is possible that the Supreme Court would change their opinion from the original opinion of Obergefell with a different sort of dynamic of the United States Supreme Court at that time. Also, there have been some concurring and dissenting opinions by other justices sort of alluding to the fact that potentially they would be open to the idea as well. You know, there's certainly no guarantees. There's certainly no way to know what the justices will do, what they're thinking. But I don't necessarily believe that just because there's dissenting, concurring opinions, some comments made to news channels, that that necessarily means that they will grant cert. The main reason why I'm not certain that they will is because usually, not always, but usually the Supreme Court of the United States takes cases that have split authority in the circuits, meaning there's an array of case law that's going out and the Supreme Court of the United States is essentially going to take the case to provide, you know, to clear up the circuits, to clear up the disagreement, to clear up the different opinions. There isn't currently any real different opinions out there. So that's one reason why I don't necessarily think that they will take the case. Again, that doesn't necessarily mean that they won't or that they couldn't, but that is a main reason why I don't think that they will. And as I mentioned briefly a few minutes ago, I also think that potentially the public backlash could be grave. There are hundreds of thousands of people who have relied on the Obergefell decision as well as the Respect for Marriage Act, and they are relying on it. They are legally married. They have built their lives that way. So I don't know. I just personally don't think that that is something that they will take on. I don't think that it is something that would get reversed. Now, the only thing that I could see personally, and this is just my take on it, by no means am I a constitutional scholar. I'm just a guy who is reading opinions and reading thoughts and ideas and listening. My personal feeling is that it would be more likely for the court to render a decision that would not be a complete reversal of that original Supreme Court decision in Obergefell, but rather a specific carve out. So the original decision was basically based on the 14th Amendment, where I could see potentially them carving out an exception would be taking it on a First Amendment kind of basis, where, like in the Kim Davis case, somebody saying, due to religious beliefs, I cannot issue this marriage certificate. That might be a way that the Supreme Court would go, to not have the public backlash, to also carve out a very narrow exception. But again, even if they did that, which I don't think they will, that does not mean that same-sex couples are not going to still receive protections, right? I mean, with the Respect for Marriage Act from 2022, it recognizes marriages between individuals regardless of sex, if valid under state law, and that the other states have to recognize it. So even if, let's just say there is a carve out or an exception, and let's say that a state decides that they're not going to recognize it, or if they do decide, you know, that they're going to recognize it, but there's another state that doesn't, the same-sex couple could go to another state and they would be forced at that point to recognize it. So I don't know, personally, if, you know, even if it was overturned on a narrow basis because of the full faith and credit, states must recognize the marriage performed in another state, even if the state does not allow it themselves. So I feel like people would just cross the line, they would get married, and then they'd be forced to accept it. So I'm not overly concerned. I will acknowledge that what the Marriage Act does not do is it does not force states to issue marriage license. So if Obergefell was overturned, that wouldn't force the states to do that. It doesn't prevent states, if Obergefell was overturned, to prevent a ban on new marriages. And it can itself be repealed by Congress in the future. So it does leave open space for religious liberty challenges. You know, and even if Pennsylvania overturned it, if Obergefell was overturned, individuals could go to other states and then come back to Pennsylvania. So I think that the practical impact is not going to be huge. I would like to acknowledge at this point in the podcast that I fully acknowledge that there is a lot of I thinks and I assumes and I feel, but that is with a valid reason, right? I mean, currently the state that we are in is Obergefell is the precedent. It is what the Supreme Court of the United States has issued. The 2022 Respect for Marriage Act is in place and it is the law. So I understand why I'm being requested by a lot of same-sex couples to do this. I understand why they're nervous. I understand why there's a lot of angst, but I just don't see it going that far. I really, really don't. And even if Obergefell was overturned, as I just stated, I'm confident that it would be a narrow decision. It would be a carve out. It would not be a complete reversal. And it would probably be just specifically under a different reasoning for the court, which probably wouldn't fall under the 14th Amendment, but rather under the First Amendment. And it would probably be narrow in application, which would be if a person for religious beliefs, they don't have to issue a marriage license. Now, how this all kind of impacts Pennsylvania and same-sex couples in Pennsylvania is that Pennsylvania does have an inheritance tax. I believe we are one of only 5 states in the country that has it. So the implication here locally is that in Pennsylvania, if something were to happen where it was not recognized in Pennsylvania, again, this would take Obergefell being overturned, which currently is not. The Supreme Court has not granted cert on the Kim Davis case. So this is just conjecture. This is just speculation. But the reason it could be significant is because if you are legally married in Pennsylvania It is a 0% inheritance tax. And if you are not legally married, it is a 15% inheritance tax. So that could be a substantial change if it were to occur. And if Pennsylvania then would change their current rules and laws, but in light of the Respect for Marriage Act, people could go to other states and Pennsylvania would be forced to honor it. So I you know, that's just a long-winded way of saying I don't see it. Even if it does, there are certainly protections. I always think that it makes sense to have your documents in place. I think that it would be prudent for a same-sex couple to have powers of attorney, both medical and financial, so that if you became incapacitated, your spouse, your same-sex partner would be able to make decisions on your behalf. While same-sex marriage is legal, it is, you know, obviously Pennsylvania's rule, and currently there is no issues at all, but I still think it would make sense so that there isn't any potential disputes with other family members, other people, particularly if Obergefell was to get overturned. But I still think it's a good idea regardless. Get your financial power, get your medical power. Within the medical power, make sure that you have a living will, so that your end of life decisions are set forth, so that you can decide if two qualified physicians put in writing that there is no realistic hope of recovery, whether you want heroic and life-saving measures or you want them to withdraw treatment. This allows your spouse to make decisions about and to honor your decision, frankly, about end of life decisions, particularly in a same-sex marriage situation. If Obergefell was to be overturned, I think that you would absolutely want to have that in place so that there is no question that the family members can't come in. Again, just a reminder, I am not suggesting that this will happen. In fact, my opinion is that it will not. I do not see the Supreme Court granting cert. I do not see them taking the Kim Davis case. I do not see that. I think that it's becoming a little popular right now as an idea because Supreme Court justices have made dissenting and concurring opinions. One Supreme Court justice said something, I believe, publicly to a news channel about the possibility of Obergefell being overturned or at least being heard by the Supreme Court. And in light of the current makeup of the Supreme Court, it would be possible for the reversal of that decision. But as I have stated in this podcast, I do not think it will happen. I certainly understand that I could be wrong. If it does, it's probably going to be on a very narrow basis where they're not going to overturn the whole thing. They are going to take a different approach rather than under the 14th Amendment, like the original Obergefell decision. They would probably go under a First Amendment, like the Kim Davis case, where a clerk for religious beliefs will not issue a marriage license. But even if that were to occur, there is still the Respect for Marriage Act. And it still would certainly say that even if states were to start overturning their current same-sex marriage rules, that if other states allowed it, they would have to honor it in their state. And I know that there would be states that would still honor it based on different parts of the country. So, you know, I respect it. I understand the fact that everybody's nervous, and I would be too, for sure. I just don't see it happening. But to protect yourself, I think you should have those powers of attorney in place, financial and medical. I think you should definitely have a will in place and trusts potentially so that you are going to be very clear. You're going to get into your own rule book. You'll get out of the state's rule book. You'll be able to have some privacy and make decisions that are right for you and your family.
9: When looking at all of this from a global perspective, specifically as it relates to same-sex couples in Pennsylvania, even if the Supreme Court case was to be overturned, as long as the planning is properly in place, it will definitely provide that the house, for example, or the assets will be transferred to the individual, whether it's a spouse or whether it's just another individual. Certainly beneficiary designations, the deed on the house, those items will still pass to the individual, provided whether the law says that they are legally married or whether the law says that they are not. Planning is essential, because that will enable you to know that it will definitely go to the individual that you want it to go to. Now, in Pennsylvania, the distinction is that you may have an inheritance tax to deal with. But I think that the bigger kind of thought process is make sure that you have the planning in place so that under any circumstance, it's going to go to your spouse. It's going to go to the person that you are married to, whether the law at that time says that they are legally married or not. You would still know that it would go to the person that you love and who you are married to, regardless of what happens. So that would give some protections as well. As I mentioned, however, the distinction in Pennsylvania is that we are one of the only states, I think of five, that have an inheritance tax. So being legally married in Pennsylvania means a 0% tax to spouses, whereas if it was overturned, that would no longer be in existence and it would be a 15% tax. So certainly a change, but as I've mentioned several different ways on this podcast, I really just don't see it. And I acknowledge the concern. I decided to do this podcast because I have gotten so many requests. It is by far the number one request that I have gotten over the last couple of months. And I simply wanted to take the time to do a podcast, express my opinions based on what I know, based on what I've read, based on my little knowledge of the scenario. And so there you have it. And I certainly would encourage all individuals to have their documents in place so that your wishes are what is honored. And I would also say to the same-sex couples who are married legally, I don't see a situation where they can go back and change the past, because it's with the Respect for Marriage Act. I just don't see how that would be absolutely possible. And so I would not be overly concerned, although I certainly acknowledge and recognize why I've been getting a lot of these requests to do this. So I hope that was useful. I definitely enjoyed it. I don't typically do these types of topics just because if I don't have a solid answer and I don't know exactly what's going to happen, I don't usually like to jump into conjecture. But man, we've probably gotten 40 requests for this topic, mostly from same-sex couples who are married who wanted to know if they have anything to worry about. Personally, my feeling is no, you do not. For those of you who are not legally married as of yet, if you are considering it, if that is what you would like, I would suggest that you do it. If that's what you believe in and you want to memorialize it under the current rules, I would definitely do so, so that you are falling under the current rules and not waiting to see what happens or not happens. That would be kind of my two cents. I think it's going to be very difficult to touch in any way what has already occurred, since it is the current United States Supreme Court decision and the current rules in existence. So there you have it. If you are looking to get educated, please contact Belomo & Associates at www.belomoassociates.com. That is B as in boy, E-L-L-O-M-O, associates spelled out with an S.com. Or give us a call at 717 717- 845-5390, and we'll be able to give you information about our upcoming workshops. I will say that if your questions are in regards to this topic from today, the answer is absolutely unequivocally, though law is 100% same-sex marriages are legal. They are allowed. States must recognize them. This podcast was purely because same-sex couples that I am very close with have expressed a concern about Obergefell being overturned and potentially there being an issue. And my response has been and will always be currently, that is not the case. And it is 100% recognized. If you are not legally married and you would like to do so, I would suggest that you do it because there is no question that that is the current law. And I am not suggesting in any way that it will be overturned. I personally do not believe that it will. However, I was requested to do this and I certainly am nervous because I don't like going out into a topic area where nothing has changed. So if you come to a workshop, this will not be a topic at any of our workshops. The answer will be they are legally recognized same-sex couple marriages, and therefore there is nothing to discuss because we're not going to get into hypotheticals in a workshop. That is the law, and I certainly don't see any reason to think otherwise in any near future that I can come up with. So please don't come to the workshop with this topic. This was a one-off because of so many emails, texts, and phone calls that I've been receiving. So I wanted to just take a few minutes and give my opinions. I definitely really appreciate you attending. I do think this is the first podcast that is of this type of nature where I've kind of gone out onto a limb and made an opinion, which absolutely doesn't necessarily mean anything other than, you know, where I believe based on the research I've seen, based on what I'm hearing. So it's very unlikely to do this, but to those of you who requested it, there you have it. Those are my opinions. I absolutely would have documents in place currently, either way, whether you are currently legally married or you are not. And even if it gets overturned, you will still want to have those documents as well. So don't hesitate. Regardless of what state you're in, get those documents done, keep them updated. And then if something were to change, make sure that you are reaching out to your attorney so that they can advise you on the current rules and the current state based on your state that you reside in. So thank you. Thank you. Thank you for being here today on the Red Wagon Estate Planning and Elder Law Show. I hope you enjoyed it. I hope you had a good time. And if you're looking for workshops, please check us out on the web at www.belomoassociates.com or at 717-845-5390. Until next time, we'll see you real soon.
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11: More talks, hopefully. I'm Paul Stevens, Fox News. Axios reporting U.S. Special Envoy to the Middle East, Steve Witkoff, and Iran's foreign minister heading to Switzerland to advance more potential peace talks. Fox's Alex Hogan in Tel Aviv discussing the attacks involving Lebanon and the Israeli Defense Force.
5: The IDF hit dozens of Hezbollah targets after attacks from the Iranian-backed group killed four Israeli soldiers earlier, and Lebanon says that at least 47 people were killed in new Israeli airstrikes. While Israel says a ceasefire is in effect, it says it will respond if it is attacked. The State Department says U.S. Secretary of State Marco Rubio spoke with Israeli Prime Minister Benjamin Netanyahu over the phone, and President Trump, in an interview with Axios, called for Israeli restraint.
12: If it weren't for Donald Trump, Israel would have been eviscerated.
5: Meantime, new progress in the Strait of Hormuz. Kepler, which is monitoring the strait, showing recovery, saying this was the most traffic in the critical waterway since June 2nd.
4: And President Trump claiming the memorandum of understanding is already producing results. The president at Joint Base Andrews unveiling a new Air Force One alongside members of the Air Force. Talk about the previous two identical planes that had been used interchangeably for presidential travel authorized by former President Ronald Reagan. And they've been used by every president since George H.W. Bush.
6: Over its lifetime, that aircraft traveled to 96 countries on 223 international trips and flew over 6 million miles.
4: And the president also said

0: The VA not requiring any down payment prior to buying the home is actually really beneficial because it allowed me to take that money I had budgeted to go out and buy furniture, food, cleaning supplies, pretty much everything I needed. Using the loan itself wasn't too complicated. 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Purchasing a home is scary. There's a lot of moving parts. There's a lot of things that are new to you and that you won't understand, but ultimately it's not impossible, and they make it so that anybody can do it. Oh, I'm extremely glad I did it. It was one of the best things I could have done for myself, I think.
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0: It's time now for In the Garden with Andre Viette. Andre Viette, a nationally known horticulturist and winner of the American Horticulture Society's Liberty Hyde Bailey Award, is ready to take your gardening calls and questions at 540-433-9782. That's 540-433-9782. We've got plenty of room for you to join us in the garden with Andre Viette.
1: 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That's blackforestsawmill.com. Welcome to another hour of In the Garden with Andre Viette. I'm Frank Wilt, and Andre Viette is here to take your gardening calls and questions. The number 540-433-9782. And Andre, a couple of weeks ago, it looked like the drought was finally maybe over. We were getting lots of rain. People were wondering when it was going to stop raining. But now we are back into very dry weather again.
2: The drought continues. But before we go into that story, and I wanted to say happy Father's Day to everybody, fathers all over. And it's tomorrow, and it's also the first day of summer, even though we've had 90-degree temperatures in March, 90-degree temperatures April, May, actually 80s, and with a few 90s, and really unusual. And that really compounded the damage by drought, when you have those kinds of heat, and that's it's not normal at all. Things were blooming earlier, but we were in severe drought, and it certainly wiped out many of the vineyards in Virginia. I looked at the poor grapes that were hit. They were not only hit with the drought, and then they were hit with a very heavy frost. I feel so sorry for all of them in Virginia. They still have wine, of course, from all the previous years. And so support your wineries throughout the state of Virginia and go in and really support them. One of the things I was going to say, we just heard the weather and it was for Monday, I think it was, and flash floods, wind damage, flooding, heavy rain. Well, by gosh, if I hear that anymore, we've had no rain. Now, remember this, here we are, the 20th of June, we have not in our place here had one drop of rain. Now, we did get rain in March, no rain, hardly any. April, no rain, virtually no rain, just a little bit here, 0.2 of an inch, 0.1 of an inch. But in May, we thought, aha, finally the drought is broken. We averaged plus or minus wherever you were, 1.5 inches per week, which is a good amount of rain. It doesn't help the big deep-rooted plants, but most of the perennials and everything else were in good shape. And Mark and I walked through our garden, and we looked at the daylilies. We're really suffering. Here we're going into daylily season, and the daylilies are wilting down with no rain. And, of course, we have trouble reaching all over to get all our daylilies and plants watered. We have a big place, and it's hard. And for homeowners, I want to say, if you can get out the sprinklers, soak them, and put a pot out there, measure the rain. Make sure you don't move the sprinkler until you have 1.5 inches in the pot, and then move the sprinklers. And then make sure your sprinklers crisscross so you don't leave anything. I'm looking out the window now at Carefree Wonder Rose. It's aptly in full bloom. Beautiful. And I don't know what's going to happen unless we get water to it. And so Mark posted, and Frank, you can tell them how they can get the pictures of the daylilies. We also showed showed the golden rain tree, which is a wonderful tree, a beautiful yellow flowers in May and June. A tree that blooms in May and June with beautiful, a shade tree, you would say, a much larger than dogwoods and other things. So you put it in the oak and category in size. But now in our garden, the problem is its seedlings are coming up all over. Now, if you have it, I've seen them in different places. If it's in places where you don't have big gardens around it, it's fine. I mean, and commercially, it's very good because most places, in commercial places, business places, they have driveways and parking areas and sidewalks and lawn. And it's not a problem in lawn. It's only a problem in a tree if you have perennial trees and shrubs and things like that around it, and roses, and then the seedlings do come up. We snip back the seedlings, but then they come back up. So I was talking to Mark, I think it was what we're going to do next year is let them come up, and then with a brush just paint a woody plant killer, poison ivy killer on them all to get rid of them. But now, so depending on if you just have lawns and only a few gardens around, driveways and stuff, it is a beautiful tree. However, he also has Anula, is another a perennial in bloom. You don't see Anula much any place, but it is a beautiful plant. Goes up about 4 feet now with big yellow flowers, almost like a sunflower. And it is beautiful. The butterflies like it. It is just absolutely a beautiful, beautiful plant. And Anula, so you can get to go. And Frank, tell them how they can see those pictures.
1: You can see those pictures if you go to our Facebook page, which is In the Garden with Andre Viet. Be sure you add Andre's name to it. Don't just search for it, In the Garden, or you'll come up with thousands of different Facebook pages. But In the Garden with Andre Viet, and you'll see those pictures. They'll be posting as the show goes on this morning.
2: Yeah, and it's the past pictures, too. So it's not only this week, it's the last week and all the other weeks. So repeat that. It's In the Garden, right, Frank?
1: Right, In the Garden with Andre Viet. Be sure you spell it all out on Facebook, and that'll deliver you right to our page. Follow us or like us, and then you'll get updates from us all during the season.
2: Yeah, and Mark continue with seasonal pictures all throughout. So it's a lot of fun. You can look at them. And so back to where we are, hopefully we get some rain. And even if we got an inch of rain or an inch and a half of rain, that's not going to break the drought. I mean, we need a lot of rain. And we have not had one drop. Now keep that in mind. June 20th today, and we have not had one drop of rain this month. So now, does that mean you can't plant plants? No, absolutely. You can go out and buy beautiful plants at the full service garden centers, dogwoods, crepe myrtle, all kinds of wonderful plants they have. Just have to water that plant, and that's easy. Now, when you plant the plant, of course, you want to make sure you get good garden soil and amend it with good things. Coast of Maine makes a great soil amendments. 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They have all high. 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They have a wonderful selection of soil. And you better read. I saw a person go to a garden. They were in a big box store, and they just saw a potting soil. 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I can't remember, but it was not Coast of Maine. And she just put it in her wagon. She didn't even know what's in that potting soil. 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And you can go to coastofmaine.com, and they can tell you all the places where you can get it in your area. And so, you know, it's You can use their, there's two types of mixes they make. They make a planting mix that you mix with the soil, and they make a potting soil also with mixes. Now, you can take their potting soil and mix it with, if you're going to plant the plant. So that's fine, too. But anyway, you want to make sure you just don't buy a plant. And that's what we see. One of the big problems I see is wagons going out in garden centers and big box stores filled with plants and nothing to plant them with. No fertilizers, no organic fertilizers, no potting soil, nothing there mixed. So not only do you want to buy, so it's fine, even though we're in a drought, you can go out and buy plants and fill your pots with beautiful annuals and perennials and things like that and plant. And actually, Mark likes to plant, if you can find tomatoes, that's another thing we're going to talk about, planting tomatoes now. Can you imagine that, planting tomatoes now? We're going into a break, and then we come back, we'll talk a little more about that.
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0: 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And Andre, you wanted to talk a little bit about tomatoes.
1: Yeah, you know, tomatoes, most people get out and plant their tomatoes early. And the big box stores and garden centers and even outside Ace Hardware stores, every place you went, even in supermarkets with tomatoes for sale, and people were putting in tomatoes in pots in the garden, some bigger gardens, some smaller. Some people plant 6 tomatoes, other people plant 30 tomatoes. So, big deal. And then They're picking tomatoes, and the tomatoes start to come in July, and they're picking through August, and all of a sudden, tomatoes are no more tomatoes. The diseases sometimes have hit them, the drought and other things, and then the last tomatoes are August, and that's all they have. So Mark's garden here for years, two times, Southern Living Magazine came here to see Mark's garden, and he was featured with tomatoes in the centerfold. And as a joke, I'll just say his tomatoes were vegetable tomatoes in the centerfold of the Southern Living Magazine, that kind of tomato. Anyway, and so he would plant some later, and really in June he would plant tomatoes. Now, the hard part is the most of the people that go to, whether you go to a big box store or a full service garden center, it's hard to find nice tomatoes to plant. I mean, the tomatoes are over. Some of them are wilted. They weren't watered well in the places and in some of the stores. And so it's hard to find a good tomato. But if you could find nice tomatoes to plant right now in your garden, I can tell you in the history when we've been doing this program for, as we're in our 31st year, and before that we did the program 3 years locally here at our station, and the WSVA, we were picking, one year we were picking tomatoes at Thanksgiving because we hadn't had any heavy frost. Then we protected some tomatoes and we were picking them almost at Christmas. So you can pick tomatoes in September and October, and if you plant them now. That the big job problem is finding a tomato, nice tomatoes in pots that you can put in the garden or in containers. That's the big thing that's hard. But I thought I'd mention that so that you would have that. And we're talking about, so Father's Day is a big day. What do you know? For Mother's Day, we had different things we think about. Mother's Day, planting certain plants in the garden. And I like to plant something as you plant for Father's Day or Mother's Day, but now we're talking Father's Day, a tree, a crepe myrtle, or a shrub, planting something that you'll remember that, you know, this year that you gave that to your father to plant in the garden, and he will look at this tree as he gets a little older. The tree will get older, and he will enjoy that tree over a long period of time. Nothing wrong with giving for Father's Day a group of perennials for a perennial garden or some daylilies and things, but sometimes a tree, one of the new varieties of dogwoods by Dr. Elwin Orton, that bloom and have no canker disease and no disease that affects them and no borers. Those are the things you want to think about for Father's Day. So I thought I'd just mention that. We'll talk a little bit more about it in the next hour. But as far as, we're going to go into a break right now, and then we'll continue. I have a couple other plants to talk about you may want to plant.
0: Yeah, if you can't, I don't know what you could do if you can't find tomato plants around the area, but I know we haven't planted our tomato plants either. And one of the reasons we hold off is because I remember Mark talking about planting tomatoes later, and you'll have tomatoes further into the season.
1: And less disease.
0: Yeah.
1: Much less disease.
0: I think we had that too. In fact, I don't know how far we went. I don't know if we went all the way to Thanksgiving, but it seems like we went a long time. The plants didn't look that great, but we were still getting tomatoes off of them way into the fall. Well, you're listening to In the Garden with Andre Viet. If you would like to join us with your gardening question, you can call us at 540-433-9782. That's 540-433-9782. If you missed part of the show, remember the podcast is available on most places that you get podcasts, including Amazon, through Apple Music, also Spotify, and of course on our Facebook page. Just search for In the Garden with Andre Viet.
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0: Welcome back to In the Garden with Andre Viet. You can call us Saturday mornings between 8 and 11 a.m. at 540-433-9782 with your gardening question. 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Better yet, put it in your phone and just put it under Andre Viet. 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And Andre, I know you wanted to talk about a number of different plants this morning, one of those being elderberry.
1: Elderberry, we see it all over in stores, but we don't see it as a plant. In the store, we might see elderberry jellies, elderberry preserves, we elderberry wine, they're sometimes in fruit pies with other fruit, and also in vitamins, the big thing in vitamins. And people wonder, well, why the heck are they putting elderberry? It comes from the fruit, the berries, it's from the berries, not the leaves, the flowers, it's from the fruit in vitamins. And people don't realize it, but there's more vitamin C than in any other northern garden plant. The only one that surpasses it is rose hips and black currants. So that's why you see it in vitamins, and that's why it's a big thing, because it has other vitamin in it also, besides the vitamin C. I'm just picking out the vitamin C, but if you take a bottle, you go to your CVS store, your drug store, and or your vitamin store, and you take a bottle of elderberry, just look at the ingredients and you will see. Now, the scientific name is Sambucus canadensis. It's an American native plant, also called American elder or American elderberry. It has flower heads, different varieties all over. It flowers in June, flowers up to 8 inches in size. Beautiful. It has blue-black berries late summer, and that's when it's harvested. I can remember my friend here, the late Corbin Dixon. He made wine, his own, and a lot of people make wine at home. You don't realize that, how many people making their own wine, and he did have some elderberry wine, and it's a great bird plant if you're looking, because you see it feeds the birds later in the season, and it helps you. You're buying bird seed and putting out, feeding your birds, and here you have a plant that the birds just love. And it gets 8 to 12 feet, so it's a big shrub. It's really not a tree, but a big shrub, and it's wide. It really likes moist soil, but will survive other places, and it's all over. It's a native plant, so you're going to find it in the wild all over the eastern seaboard. So it's really a beautiful garden plant, and there are name varieties now available. And so some garden centers. Now, sometimes you have to search for it. You're not going to find it in all garden centers. Full-service garden center is the first choice for you to check. You can go online and look for because some of the newer varieties that they have, some were selected for their berries that are used in preserves and wine and other uses and fruit pies, and others are selected for their ornamental beauty and beautiful flowers and ornamental beauty. So you can also look there. So if you're looking for a nice big shrub, it certainly fits that category. Now, in going in the literature, you don't find it much. I've searched some of them. I have a huge library of complete on all plants, and it fills the entire room. And I was checking, and there was not a lot of references to this, but we're in farm country. And fresh leaves and flowers and bark. Now, if you have a garden and you have a lot of houses around with gardens, and you're in the development of homes, you're not going to worry about this. But if you're in farm country, you don't have to worry about it either, unless you have it. Now, it's native also. It's out there, and God puts it there, here, there, and everywhere. The birds carry the seed is planted, and the plants are planted out in farm areas. And a lot of the farmers don't know that those it is a beautiful plant, but it's poisonous. It's a bitter alkaloid, produces amounts of prussic acid, which is poisonous to cattle and sheep. So, you know, most people listening to this don't ever have to worry about that, because you don't have these growing out in there. So putting it in your garden is fine. It's in the farm areas that we worry more about it. But anyway, I thought, because that wasn't found in a lot of the important literature, that if you live in farm areas. Now, you're not going to find it too much in farm areas, because it really likes moist soil, rich soil. You find it more naturalized in those areas that have very good soil. So I thought I would mention that. So one of the things in bloom now also I want to mention is the native, we want to say native and put that in quotes because it's not a true native, but it is a daylily in bloom. Daylilies came from China and to America and Asia, China and Asia. We group that all because there's a lot of countries that have this natural, including into Japan. And that's where daylilies come from. It's not a native. And blooming right now, and it blooms from mid-June into July, beginning of July. And also daylilies are native into parts of Europe too, but mostly Asia. It was naturalized in eastern United States, and it's a daylily called Fulvar. There's a variety of it called Fulvar rosea. And at State College, Pennsylvania, my daughter lived for some time, there were over 5 or 6 acres of solid, as far as I could see, in this bright woodland. There was a lot of sun in this woodland, and there naturalized like a native plant was, as far as the eye could see, there was this daylily Fulvar rosea. It was a sight to behold, and it will grow in sun and part shade. Not deep woodland, not heavy shade. It's drought resistant. You'll see it along the road as you're riding around today. You're going to see it along the sides of the roads growing. And basically, we could say it's become a native plant. And even though it's not a true native, keep that in mind. And one of the, I shouldn't say complaints, but a lot of people do lectures, and they love native plants, and they go out lecturing on native plants, and then they pick on exotic plants, and especially invasive exotic plants, but don't touch on invasive native plants. And so if you're going to be lecturing on woodland plants and beautiful woodland plants and native plants grow in the sun, native plants for the shade, absolutely I love those native plants. But if you go into a section of your lecture you're talking about invasive plants, that's fine. Talk about invasive exotic plants. We have many of them. The bittersweet, we have honeysuckle, we can go to many different plants and go through kudzu vine, but there's also many native plants that are very invasive, poison ivy and Virginia cedar, Juniper virginiana. So basically keep that in mind. So we're going into a break now, and then we're going to talk about another great plant for the garden that's in bloom now.
0: If you've got a gardening question for Andre, the number to call is 540-433-9782. That's 540-433-9782. And don't forget, if you miss part of our show, which is 3 hours every Saturday morning, you can listen to our podcast. Just follow us on Facebook at In the Garden with Andre Viette.
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0: 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And Andre is talking about a variety of different plants. We were talking about elderberry before the break there, Andre.
1: Yeah, and there's other plants, because this is a great planting season. 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So just think, no plastic containers. Now, we live with plastic containers in garden centers. I go into Kroger's, and they have pots of plants, they have house plants in pots, and we didn't have them in containers before. And in the early days, it was clay pots, really. The only pots we had were clay pots. And no plastic. And today we have plastic pots, so you can plant all summer. And so that has changed the season today, the horticultural nursery world, where we used to have a spring season, not much in the summer, just a little, and then in a big season in the fall. Now fall has fallen off. Fall is not a big season, as big a season anymore. And summer, planting all the time through the summer. So that has changed the season. So we can plant now beautifully. And one, I was going to UVA Health for one of my doctors, and I was going on Interstate 64, and growing in the wild, naturalized, was mimosa, the silk tree. Beautiful in bloom. Bloomed for almost 2 months with pink flowers. There are some selections that are white. They come in different shades of pink. Beautiful, very tropical looking. It was introduced to America from Persia and central China. I like the name Persia better than Iran. That's just the way I am. Anyway, Persia, it seems to have, there's so much things when we go into history and you read around plants, you're going to read about Persia. And all the time it's Persia. And plants and art and everything, it's Persia. So it was introduced from Persia all the way through from Central America. And it has this ferny foliage. And beautiful, June, July into August. And my father had it in Plainview, Long Island, New York, on our patio, as a shade tree over our patio. It is just a beautiful tree. So you don't see it so often because there is a fungus, mimosa wilt, that hit it. And many plants get hit with the diseases or insects. We haven't seen Japanese beetles yet, and we're almost in July. I think it's the drought that has really, we'll see if it kills the Japanese beetle grubs in the ground. I don't think they could move. The ground was like a rock with the drought. And so that's maybe one of the benefits we're going to get out of the drought. But there are some disease-resistant varieties. They're hard to find, so you know, you're probably not going to find it. I want to talk about it because it was a thing that goes back in when I was just a kid with my father, and then I saw them in bloom going on Interstate 64 from just naturalized. The late Frank Santamore, and I knew him. He was a great scientist at the National Arboretum. When I was on the board of the National Arboretum in Washington, he bred and screened. Let's imagine the work that these breeders do. 7,600 seedlings he grew. 7,000—that's a lot of plants. And then he have to grow them. Then you have to have it come in bloom. Now you're not growing a tomato that comes in bloom. You're talking a tree, so it takes time to get it to bloom. And he selected three wilt varieties, so you might find them in the trade. You may have to go online. You may have to search. Hopefully, you can find them. Now, growing up, there was a professor who wrote a book. It was about an inch and a half thick on diseases of trees, and he did the hybridizing, and he came. And this was in Syosset, Long Island, New York. And he developed one he called Charlotte and one Tyron, which were disease resistant. So, and even if it's not disease resistant, it doesn't mean you're going to get the wilt. It's hard to say for sure. Now, the wilt doesn't show up until the tree gets quite old. So it's not something you see right away. So I have to always mention if there's a bad part of a tree. However, when you see it naturalized, it's quite an unusual tree because it's very tropical looking, ferny leaves, pink flowers, a beautiful thing to think about. So as we're going, this is tomorrow's the first day of summer, and keep in mind that Father's Day is tomorrow, and we're thinking about that and for all the fathers there and what types of gifts, and it's just a beautiful season to think about planting great plants for the garden. So we'll be talking about a lot of, as we go through the summer, different plants for the garden. And one thing about radio, we try to simplify it. And I was talking with Mark before, and we're going to, the next hour, I'm going to talk about a Leyland cypress, one of the most planted evergreen trees ever planted. And we're going to talk about it. And one of the things we were saying that we try to, in radio, we try to be simple. If you look online, you get so scientific, gosh, you don't know where to turn. We have to keep it simple. People want things simple. They don't want this big, long list of scientific things. Now, that's great if you're doing research papers, and that's wonderful. But when you just want to know about a particular plant, and you want to know, and it's the same thing with chemicals. We try to simplify it. We don't want to read a whole book about the chemical. We want to know how many tablespoons do you put per gallon, and if there is a particular thing we have to worry about with that particular chemical. Same thing with trees and shrubs. We talk about the good parts, the bad parts, and we simplify it.
0: And you make it simple for people to understand, not all Absolutely. Those difficult, complicated terms. Well, you're listening to In the Garden with Andre Viet. We'll take a break and be back with more.
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4: Another slowdown. I'm Paul Stevens, Fox News. Washington and Tehran working to restart talks that were suspended due to the recent escalation in the Middle East. Fox Business Network's Max Gordon in Dubai.
5: Jared Kushner, as well as Steve Witkoff, will be in Switzerland. That's according to reporting from Axios. Pakistan is also sending their interior minister, President Trump, expressing his desire to get these negotiations moving.
6: They have to make a deal, otherwise we will do things that won't make them happy, but I don't think it's going to get to that. I think it's going to be very good.
5: This as Israel and Hezbollah agreed to reinstitute a shaky ceasefire yesterday amid their fighting in southern Lebanon. An end to the conflict there is part of the deal between the U.S. and Iran. Still, Lebanon is reporting 7 people died, including 2 children, after an Israeli airstrike.
4: Meantime, Israeli Prime Minister Benjamin Netanyahu has vowed to keep Israeli forces in southern Lebanon until the threats there are eliminated. President Trump at Joint Base Andrews unveiling the new Air Force One alongside members of the Air Force talking about the previous 2 identical planes that had been used interchangeably for presidential travel, authorized first by former President Ronald Reagan, and they've been used by every president since George H.W. Bush.
6: Over its lifetime, that aircraft traveled to 96 countries on 223 international trips and flew over 6 million miles.
4: The president also saying the Boeing 747 is equipped with Starlink, a satellite high-speed internet service developed by SpaceX. This plane gifted to the president last year by Qatari officials in an effort to try and strengthen relations between the two nations. Following his time in office, the $400 million airplane is set to be donated to a future presidential library. 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
1: Earlier than many Americans realized, and that some analysts who supported that theory later faced career consequences. Gabbard claims Dr. Fauci, quote, provided millions of dollars in U.S. taxpayer dollars to fund dangerous gain-of-function research at the Wuhan lab.
2: And that is Fox's Brooke Taylor. Dr. Fauci still denying any wrongdoing in the situation. Two trains colliding north of London yesterday, Friday, killing a driver and seriously hurting dozens others on board. One passenger talked about being thrown forward by the impact, then seeing fellow travelers with bloody injuries and broken bones. Both trains traveling south to London's St. Pancras station when they collided outside the town of Bedford around 5:15 p.m. local time. Team USA is on to the next round of the FIFA World Cup after defeating Australia in Seattle 2-0. The first goal, an own goal from an Australian defender in the 11th minute. The second U.S. goal coming at the end of the first half after a review from referees to see if Alex Freeman was onside.
3: After factual review, the goal scorer was not in offside position.
4: And the building shakes in Seattle.
2: And that courtesy Fox Sports. I'm Paul Stevens. This is Fox News.
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6: Sunny today with a high in the low 80s. Tonight, mostly clear with a low in the low 60s. Tomorrow, mostly sunny with a high in the mid 80s. Tomorrow night, showers are likely with a low in the mid 60s. And Monday, showers likely with the possibility of a thunderstorm and a high in the low 80s.
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0: It's time now for In the Garden with Andre Viette. Andre Viette, a nationally known horticulturist and winner of the American Horticulture Society's Liberty Hyde Bailey Award, is ready to take your gardening calls and questions at 540-433-9782. That's 540-433-9782. We've got plenty of room for you to join us in the garden with Andre Viette.
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1: First half after a review from referees to see if Alex Freeman was onside.
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5: Here's your national weather forecast on WSBA.
6: Sunny today with a high in the low 80s. Tonight, mostly clear with a low in the low 60s. Tomorrow, mostly sunny with a high in the mid-80s. Tomorrow night, showers are likely with a low in the mid-60s. And Monday, showers likely with the possibility of a thunderstorm and a high in the low 80s.
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0: It's time now for In the Garden with Andre Viette. Andre Viette, a nationally known horticulturist and winner of the American Horticulture Society's Liberty Hyde Bailey Award, is ready to take your gardening calls and questions at 540-433-9782. That's 540-433-9782. We've got plenty of room for you to join us in the garden with Andre Viette.
1: Welcome to another hour of In the Garden with Andre Viette. I'm Frank Wilt. Andre Viette is here to take your gardening calls and questions if you call us at 540-433-9782. In the Garden is live every Saturday morning from 8 to 11 a.m. Yes, it's not a recorded show. We are live and you can call in and talk to Andre. And we are going to start this hour, Andre, talking about figs.
2: I've thought I would mention a couple of things you mentioned to show live. I spent 3 hours this past week going through folders and files preparing for the radios, upcoming shows. And I have folders with the topics written on. And you know, I go through what's seasonal. You know, when we go into the winter, we're talking house plants and, of course, before Christmas, decorating and all of those things. So we have different seasonal topics, and I put them out, and I spend time putting them into buckets and getting them all preparing for the show, the live show. Now, we do tape a show sometimes Christmas and Easter, but beyond that, we're live, and I prepare each week for it. And I go back, and a lot of my information doesn't change. I go back, I taught for 29 years. Well, cactus still

0: like sandy soil, and water lilies don't grow out with the daylilies. They have to have water in a pond. So nothing. Potatoes were the same in 1800. They were the same in 1900s, and growing potato culture is the same today. So culture doesn't change. Now some new varieties come out. Then we have to mention and some plants which were not big in the area. 40 years ago, let's say crepe myrtle, that's a newer plant in the marketplace. And hydrangeas now are very popular today. That wasn't so years ago. So you do have different things that do change. But we do prepare, and we try to keep it simple. And so you're not reading scientific journals on the program. And then the other thing, keep in mind, everybody gardens. I remember a person saying, well, I don't garden. You cut grass? Yeah. You garden. Do you feed your grass? Yeah. Yeah. You garden. Do you prune your dogwoods? Yeah. Do you prune your crepe myrtle? Yeah. You garden. You're a gardener. Practically everybody garden. Not everybody takes vitamins, maybe. Not everybody does that. And there are different shows. And not everybody makes furniture. But boy, just about everybody gardens. So that's how we do the show. I just want to let you know. The other thing I wanted to mention, it's Father's Day, and a place to visit for Father's Day. You may not get there today or tomorrow, but you want to go to Harper Statuary if you're within the driving range of our area. We have great wineries here. With Stanton is a great historic walking town, and Harper's Statuary and Water Gardens. Well, that is a fun place to go, even with children, because they do out of concrete. They make little turtles and rabbits and frogs and things like that. There you can get your cement urns for Father's Day, and statues are beautiful. I have the wine lady here, and I have Hebe. I mean, my gosh, they're life-size statues you put in the garden out of concrete, and they last. You know, it's not something that's here today and gone tomorrow. Now, I want to say I don't like the plain concrete color. That's just me. What I like to do is have them stain it. Now, you can order it. You pick your statue out, and they will stain it. Now, in colonial times, they're talking about the 250th anniversary, and we're talking back at Valley. It's a lot of here where we are, colonial times, and the a lot of these old brick houses, the brick was stained. And it's still red. It's not painted. It's stained. They have like five or six kinds of colors. They can do a copper stain, make it look like antique copper. They have an antique color. I like their antique color. It's an off black, but don't have them overdo it. I like a light staining, not a deep stain. They did stain two statues for me that were too dark for me, but I still have them, of course. But a light stain. Now, the stain doesn't disappear like paint. So if you have an elf, for instance, they paint the elf, they'll paint the top of the elf red and red and green, let's say, but then the paint finally wears off. But the stain doesn't. Now, you can get great containers for growing annuals and tomatoes and things that you don't have to worry about a cracking in the winter. But the statues, and it's certainly worth seeing. It's a fun place to walk through. And it's north of Harrisonburg on Route 11, and certainly a fun place. So for Father's Day, I wanted to mention that place. I have their statues in my garden, and I'm looking at the wine lady right now. She's beautiful in my garden, beautiful. And my wife Claire loved the wine lady. Anyway, how we do the show, I wanted to mention it is live, and we answer your questions, any questions you have. And it's live. When you ask the questions, I don't know the question until you ask it. And we try to keep it simple. But anyway, I want to talk about figs. We go over now, Frank. We'll do the figs. Figs are a very interesting plant. It's a plant that is really came with the influx of immigrants. Figs came to America, mostly from Italy and Sicily. Italian immigrants came, and they had to bring their figs with them. And it was an interesting plant because figs weren't hardy. And on Long Island, we had a lot of my barber, Fred the Barber, came from Sicily, and he had his way of overwintering the figs. And people never thought about that, but figs weren't hardy. So he would cover them with plastic and burlap and put leaves and bring his figs through the winter that way. Now, we found that one of the best ways in the old days that back then we saw was tar paper, because tar paper was black and takes the heat from the sun and then goes into where the figs and keeps the fig from freezing. Now, if you take if you have a black car, right? A black car, and even other dark colors, and it's the middle of the day, I want you to hold your hand on the hood of the car. You can't. It's so hot. If you have black pots that you bought plants in and sitting in the garden, I want you to try to hold your hand on that black pot. So that works against you there, but it works for you when you're trying to create heat in the winter to overwinter the figs. So the figs came, they were big in America in the early days. People had all different ways to bring them through the winter. Some used straw, some used burlap, stacked straw inside, different things. Now, you don't want to use clear plastic because it cooks the fig, it would hurt the fig. And you don't want to use black plastic because it cooks the fig. But the white plastic, if you look in the valley here in the wintertime, you go by the garden centers, they have overwintering houses with white plastic. Now, white plastic is like your kitchen 13-gallon kitchen bag. It doesn't heat up. It, in other words, it holds the heat. It doesn't cook the plants inside. And so now, so today, the gardeners have different varieties depending where you live. Now, if you're in the South, if you're in Tidewater region, you're in North Carolina or in South, I mean, you'd have no problem with what to grow. But if you're in my area or Roanoke or Lancaster, Pennsylvania, or even New York and Long Island, and you want to plant the hardiest of the figs. And so figs have been developed and crossed and developed, which are going to be hardy for your variety, and there are varieties you can buy. And we wanted to mention those varieties, then we'll get into figs in more detail. But I thought we would mention some of the varieties you can put in your garden. So there are different varieties that you can have that do very well, the best of the varieties. Now, one famous one that goes back a long time is brown turkey. So you want to mark these down. If you're going to grow figs, there's another one called Celeste, C-E-L-E-S-T-E, that has a good history of hardiness. Now, there's a hardy Chicago. If you find it, that's good, another good one. Then there's one Violetta de Bordeaux, that is the one, and White Marseille. But the ones that you will most likely find are going to be brown turkey, Celeste, and maybe hardy Chicago. Now, those are ones that are made for the zone, what we would say zone 7 and 6, those little areas. If you're in zone 8 or 9, you don't have to worry about picking out hardy varieties. But I thought I'd mention that to you so you would know what ones. Now, and in the South, they get big. I mean, you're talking, they grow up, 10, 12 feet. But for most people, but you can put them in pots big, for here in our area, and you can just protect them. And even the cold hardy varieties, sometimes we think about burlap and tar paper and things like that to protect them anyway. Because you don't know the kind of winter you're going to get. You can get a winter that you're not even expecting to be cold, and all of a sudden you drop down to temperatures. And especially if the temperatures are preceded by a warm period, then you have certainly a problem with figs. So anyway, there are different things that I'll mention while we're talking about figs. We do get calls. Why why are my figs small? Why are they not big? And there's different. It's hard to know what causes different things in plants. Some varieties have smaller figs than others that are larger. That's one of the things. If you have a overly hot, dry weather and don't have irrigation, sometimes the figs are small. One thing to keep it in mind. So that it's not most of the times figs don't ripen. That's another problem. Sometimes we have not much. We don't know about why. There's so many things that affect figs that we don't know why the varieties may not ripen. Sometimes they're too young. That's one reason. They're only 3 to 4 years old, and sometimes it's too hot and dry. And so there is nematodes. We're going to talk about root knot nematodes in the future. There is a nematode, root knot nematode. Dr. Frank Sanamore, we talked earlier in the show about his research with plants and nematodes, and he was just a great scientist, plant scientist. But in any event, you may want to put some figs in. I mean, I'm just saying, if you like figs. Now, I love figs. I like figs. And fresh, you can get fresh figs. You can get canned figs. You can get all kinds. And there's, of course, the famous figgy proof pudding and so on. So you may want to look for figs. And if depending on your zone, if you are in zone 6 or 7, you're going to want to keep in mind of a hardier variety. That's important. And there are different varieties that you can get. So anyway, if figs may be your thing, may not be your thing, but if you're growing tomatoes and other things, you may want to put some figs in. Certainly, they don't take a lot of room. My friend Mike and Glenda, they have figs in. They have one big, large Harper's cement container, and they have figs in that particular container, and they pick their beautiful figs. Just wonderful. So keep that in mind. Figs are a great plant to think about for the garden. And always remember, whatever you're planting, going out now for Father's Day, whether it's a fig, whether it's a dogwood, crepe myrtle, You just don't buy the plant, but you have to think about doing the figs and preparing the soil.
1: 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That's 540-433-9782. 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
0: Yeah, I talk about some shrubs for Father's Day. Rather than talk about perennials or daylilies or other things in hosta, which could be given as gifts, there is a blue spirea called Caryopteris, which attracts butterflies. It flowers in the summer with blue flowers, and it's hard to get blue flowers in the garden. If I said to anybody, even people that know plants, name five blue flowers, They would have a problem. There are no blue roses. There are no blue daylilies, you know. So a Caryopteris, and it attracts butterflies and blooms in the summer. Now, that's a shrub, probably 3 to 4 feet by 3 to 4 feet. Actually, small, a little smaller than boxwood. Of course, boxwood probably is one of the more famous evergreens today in gardens. It used to be we had a dwarf boxwood and a tree box. Those are the only two, but there are many boxwood varieties today. So depending on your landscaping and what you want to do, very good because it can be below windows in a house and not block the window and things like that. Mm-hmm. And certainly when I did my landscape architecture gardening class, we would do tours.
1: We'll need to talk more about that when we come back.
0: Okay.
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0: 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Andre's talking about some gift ideas for Father's Day and some plant ideas as gifts. Andre?
1: Yeah, and basically shrubs, because you can go to your full-service garden center, you know, and wherever you are listening to this program, you have full-service garden centers. So, you know, here we have Waynesboro Landscape and Garden Center and Village Garden Center. I just heard an ad that was really interesting. Green Thumb Nursery in Harrisonburg, 1,000 Japanese maples. Can you imagine? In multiple varieties. I mean, can you imagine? You're not going to find that in the big box store. No, I mean, so certainly, you're locally, whoever you listen to this program, I want you, and I missed, I mean, I just mentioned those three, but there's so many in our area of the garden centers where you can go. So I'm sorry I can't mention them all, but I just thought that was interesting when I just heard a local ad on that. 1,000 Japanese maples, my gosh. And the butterfly bush. If you don't have a butterfly bush, buddleia, you need a butterfly bush. I mean, there's nothing like it. It blooms all summer long. It has butterflies for you to enjoy. I mean, you need a butterfly bush. I mean, that just as simple as that. I cannot believe how anybody wouldn't have a butterfly bush, you know. And there's many new varieties. There's dwarf ones. They're different colors. The most common color is a lavender pink, but there are pink varieties. There are white varieties. There are many different varieties. And if you're in a warmer climate, and I would say anywhere from Williamsburg to Tidewater in Virginia and south, camellias, you know, you have to really take time to grow camellias in my area or in Lancaster and York. They have to be protected, and so it wouldn't be a choice there. But if you're in a warmer climate, certainly camellias with different varieties you can get. There's different varieties of camellias that you can have. And there are some hardier varieties, too. There's a big collection. At the National Arboretum had a big collection, too. And so they're late fall, winter, and spring blooming. And they're evergreens, and they're broadleaf evergreens, like a holly and a rhododendron and an azalea. But at the same time, they're not ones you would grow in colder climate. So I thought I would just mention that. So if you're looking for a shrub. Now, a nice rhododendron or an azalea, certainly. Now, the best rhododendron to keep in mind is going to be rhododendron Roseum elegans. That's hardy, and that's heavy bloom almost every year. It's the one to select, Roseum elegans. There is another variety called English Roseum, but Roseum elegans is the one that is fantastic. When it's in bloom in our area, I drive down the road in houses, and these are big bushes, and it's an evergreen, blooms every year. What a gift you can give Dad is this rhododendron. Of course, you can give an azalea and other varieties. Pyracantha is one to think if you're looking for a fall color. Berries, usually the orange berries. There's a red berried form too, but the pyracantha, also called fire thorn, is now the only thing against it. It has thorns, so you may not want to get it for Father's Day. You may want to get it for just another plant to plant in the garden, but because it has thorns, so you don't want to give Dad a thorny plant. But I would say they have beautiful orange berries. Forsythia is probably the most famous of shrubs. It's all up and down the eastern seaboard. There are many varieties of forsythia, but if you don't have a forsythia, it's yellow in the spring and never fails to bloom. It is absolutely fantastic. Getting some of the varieties of the name varieties are very important to have in the garden. Linwood Gold is very good. My father loved Primulinum, which was a lighter color, and Spring Glory. Spring Glory was another favorite of my father. If you can find Spring Glory Forsythia, my gosh, what a gift that can be. And he will remember you every spring as that blooms. So you want to keep that in mind. And then today, the most famous group of plants, one of the most famous groups, are hydrangeas. Now, these are not the old blue mophead hydrangeas. These are the different hybrid hydrangeas. They've done so much hybridizing and breeding. Some of the new varieties are better than others. Some of them I didn't care for, so I tested them. And so just because they're new doesn't mean they're great, but it could be great depending on the variety. But I certainly, Limelight certainly is one. Certainly to keep in mind it's a different so there are many other varieties there you don't want to miss in hydrangeas. Annabelle is one we have here. Now Annabelle does spread and covers the ground. We planted I think 6 or 7 and now it's a big area covering, but beautiful, no weeds grow in it. Beautiful white flowers in the summer. So certainly Limelight is one of the best variety, Annabelle, I'm talking about. I missed there. With all these names and plants, Annabelle, Annabelle is the one I was talking. But Limelight also is one to think about as a plant for Dad. So we're talking about shrubs now, different shrubs that we can do. And there's so many, of course. The Dura book is 3 inches thick of plants. Well, I'm just selecting a few. If you're going to pick a few. Now, if hybrid lilacs, what beautiful lilacs. French hybrid lilacs certainly are my favorite, but there are many other varieties of lilacs you can consider for Dad. And just beautiful things for the garden. And now another plant that's very unusual had purple berries. Can you imagine that? Can you imagine having a shrub that has purple berries? Calicarpa dichotoma, dichotoma. Now, don't forget that we podcast this, so if I give you the name of a plant, you don't get a chance to write it down. But certainly go into a full-service garden center, you can see a lot of these things. So we're going to be going into a break, and then we'll talk a little bit more about favorite plants for Dad for Father's Day.
0: 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That's 540-433-9782. 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

0: 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Andre is here to answer your gardening calls or questions about your lawn, your flowers, your vegetable garden, whatever it may be. Chances are Andre's got an answer. Right, Andre?
1: You got it. And right now we're talking about shrubs for Father's Day. Rosa Sharon. Now, that the common seeded Rosa Sharon is really not a very pretty ornamental. It's scrubby looking. It's the flowers are not perfect, and the colors are lavender pink. They're just not a nice tree. And some people are stuck with them because they seed over in different places. But the Rosa Sharon is spectacular. Diana, I want to stress, if you can get the white-flowered Rosa Sharon, Diana, you'll thank me. It is absolutely beautiful, and that's called Diana. Rosa Sharon, it is a hibiscus, but you wouldn't think so, but that's what it is. It is a hibiscus, but Rosa Sharon for Dad would be one good choice that you could have for the garden. We're talking about shrubs now. And different shrubs. Now, the viburnum family, if you go to a full-service garden center, you really want to look at the viburnum family. They have fragrant viburnums that are just spectacular. Fragrant. When they bloom in the spring, they're just, the perfume is just enchanting. It's just unbelievable. Carlos Eye is one, then Birkwood Eye, and certainly it's one you really need to think about. But one special one you might want, the plecotum, big beautiful bushes with the flowers. It's really an elegant plant for the garden. So there's so many wonderful species of viburnum, and if you go to a full service garden center, you're going to see all these different varieties. So you may want to look. Some are fragrant. Some are just have heavy flowering ones, so you may want to keep that in mind. There's Carsophyllum, is another variety. And one of the most spectacular of all viburnums, it's a little smaller than a dogwood, but we might say dogwood side a little smaller than dogwood. And it was developed by Don Egoff at the National Arboretum, and that certainly is one. Is called Shasta. Just like a Shasta daisy, but the name is Shasta. That one, if you get that for Dad, I'm telling you, that's a standout. That's just absolutely a standout. Right now we're talking about the gifts for Dad. We may want to talk about a few trees. We just did the shrub section and different trees. And trees vary from shade trees to flowering trees. And one you don't see much about here is the white birch. And I don't want to stress it because I haven't seen it do so well in our area. Now, it may do well in colder areas in northeast. The white birch does very well. But I just haven't seen it do so well for us here. So I'm not going to mention that. Now, crepe myrtle. A number one. I mentioned viburnum Shasta just a few moments ago, but my gosh, you can really think about crepe myrtle. So keep in mind crepe myrtle. Now, crepe myrtle, there are so many different varieties that you can. Hopi is a good one. Certainly, there's so many different varieties. So go to your full-service garden center, and you're going to find so many great. And they were developed by Don Egoff in the National Arboretum, and he came across with many wonderful varieties that you can have for the garden. Sioux is my favorite. So Sioux, it's the Indian spelling Sioux, S-O-U-I-X, Sioux. So that's one. Now, the smoke tree, there's a shrub, large shrub tree. It really grows in between a shrub size, large shrub to a tree, and there's a red form of smoke tree, which is absolutely beautiful. And, of course, you can't go wrong with a dogwood. You can't go wrong with a dogwood for Father's Day. And that can be one of the native dogwoods. It can be the Cornus Kusa, which is a Japanese dogwood. So that's what's great about going to full service gardens, and it's like a little mini botanical garden, and you're seeing, and Dr. Elwin Orton crossed Cornus Florida with the Chinese dogwood, Cornus Kusa, and we have a race of dogwoods that don't get the anthracnose disease and don't get borer. So you get that at the full-service garden centers. Now you have to search different garden centers. Now, garden centers can't have every tree or shrub in the world. So you may have to go to more than one garden center if you're seeking out certain plants. And I remember when my good friends, Mike and Glenda, they were developing their landscaping their plants. I think they ended up, I believe, and I may have been incorrect, with 300 different kinds of trees and shrubs and plants on their property finally. But they had to go to Maryville Garden Center up in the Northern Virginia, local garden centers, mail order garden centers, forest farms, to get all the plants that they wanted. So getting good plants, sometimes you need to search a little further to get all the good plants. Of course, when you visit Mike and Glenda's garden, I mean, it's spectacular at all times of the year. And the redbud tree, eastern redbud, and I know at every spring up in Harrisonburg, I go to do my radio show, and they have the red bug. They give away red buds. And it's a great day, Arbor Day, and they give away red buds. So that's another plant to think about. Another one is flowering cherry. Now, there's so many different cherry varieties, flowering cherry varieties, but my favorite, my father's favorite is flowering cherry was Kwanzaa cherry. Now, there's a weeping cherry too, red jade. So you may want a weeping cherry, red jade, or the other varieties that they you can get at full. But Kwanzaa is one of the best varieties there. And then, of course, there's crabapple, flowering crabapples, all different varieties you can get. They have different sized berries in the fall. Certainly great trees to think about for the garden. Now, ginkgo has been planting more and more. Ginkgo is a wonderful plant. It has yellow fall color. It's just butter yellow when it comes. It's a knockout. The good news is it drops all its leaves after at one time, so, and the leaves are not big, so they're not really hard to rake. They're not these big leaves, so ginkgo certainly is one to think about for the garden. And as I mentioned, the Japanese maple, wow, that's become very popular in recent times. So the Japanese maples come in different sizes. There's the bloodgood, which is the dogwood size, all the way down to dwarf one. And as I mentioned, that the local nursery there, Green Thumb Nursery, had 1,000 Japanese Japanese maples brought in. So you wherever you go to your full service garden center and look for these great gifts for Dad.
0: And that's going to wrap it up for another hour of In the Garden with Andre Biette. 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
4: Welcome to the show. The summer solstice is upon us, and that means the sun is shining, the woods and mountains are calling, and so are the lakes and the oceans and the beaches. What are you doing this weekend? As for me, I am fishing another bass tournament. I'm once again a co-angler, fishing part of the BAM, the Bass Angler Magazine Bass Tournament Trail, and I've got to admit, I did not do well. My first tournament fishing in Moses Lake in Eastern Washington, but we're fishing my home lake this weekend, Potholes Reservoir, a 27,000 acre body of water. Mardon Resort is ground zero for both the launch and the weigh-in, and with any luck, I'm going to get some redemption this weekend and do a whole lot better than I did a couple of weeks ago. Wish me luck. As always, I'm going to need it. This week on the show, we've got some great guests for you. In just a couple of minutes, you're going to hear from Madeline West. She is the Vice President of Western Conservation for the Theodore Roosevelt Conservation Partnership. This is an organization you don't hear a lot about, but they do a lot of work lobbying in Washington, D.C. for conservation-related issues that are important to hunters and anglers and outdoors enthusiasts. She's going to be giving us a rundown of some things I think you'll be interested in, to include the new Mapland Act. Now, this is an act that is going to digitize all those written easements onto public lands that are found in desks and drawers all over the federal government. Some 30,000 easements have now been published, which is making your access to our public lands a whole lot easier. Madeline's also going to tell you about blue catfish in Chesapeake Bay. They're causing some problems, but they are very tasty to eat if you want to catch them. And we'll talk about some conservation issues when it comes to menhaden, a forage fish that has now seen some protections off the Louisiana coast. Another guest we'll talk to in just a minute is going to be Dan Clayton Luce with Henry Repeating Arms. They have got a brand new carbine that is perfect for you white-tailed deer hunters who operate in woodland areas where it's tough to shoulder and shoot doing so in a hurry. Not an easy thing to do with a traditional rifle, but a whole lot easier with this new carbine that Henry Repeating Arms has come out with. They've also got a brand new set of rifles, tribute editions, that are going to celebrate our nation's 250th Declaration of Independence. Someone else you'll hear from today is Chris Brown. He's with Skeeter Boats. They make some fantastic bass boats, and they've got a brand new model coming out. It's the FXE, and if you are a serious bass fishermen, especially if you're into tournament fishing, this boat is for you. They also just hosted a Skeeter Owners Tournament down at Lake Fork in Texas that was attended by over 1,650 anglers that are all friends of Skeeter and owners of Skeeter boats. Our final guest of the day, that's going to be Noel Vick with Traditions Media. The topic, red snapper fishing. The red snappers made a real comeback in the Gulf, and Noel had a recent great fishing trip for them. He's going to tell you how to find them using publicly available information and how to catch them once you find them and what to use. Put it all together, and we've got a great show coming your way, so let's kick things off with our first guest of the day. Next up on America Outdoors Radio.

0: Video, we are connecting with Dan Clayton Luce with Henry Repeating Arms because they have got a brand new specialized 308 carbine just for you deer hunters out there, especially white-tailed deer hunters who are operating in the woods. Dan, welcome back to the show.
1: Thanks for having me again. Always a pleasure.
0: So tell me about the Long Ranger Big Woods carbine. I own a Long Ranger lever action rifle myself, and I absolutely love it. But this is a carbine with a shorter barrel, isn't it?
1: Yeah, so this one we built in collaboration with a wonderful outfit called Big Woods Bucks. And we optimized it this time for trackers. Basically those that are getting on their feet and covering a lot of ground in their hunts as opposed to sitting in a blind, although you could certainly use it for that too. So we made some changes to the base model Long Ranger to suit that job a little better.
0: Now you've got it in a .308 caliber. Why'd you choose that particular caliber?
1: Well, it's one of the most effective, most celebrated short action big game calibers on the market. You know, we already had the Long Ranger available in .308, and it was just one of those things. If it's not broken, don't fix it, I guess.
0: You know, this carbine, I love the size of it, because when you're hunting in the woods, whether it be in the Midwest or back east, where, you know, the vegetation's pretty thick, a lot of times it's a very quick acquisition of that deer from the time you see it to the time you pull the trigger. And this is a lightweight, short firearm where you can do that, isn't it?
1: Exactly. That's exactly the package that we wanted to put together here. The guys over at Big Woods Bucks, you know, they were adamant about a shorter barrel, a different sight picture, and those are the two things that we combined here. So the barrel is reduced down to 18.5 inches, and the sights, we swapped out the semi-buckhorn rear sight that we have on the standard Long Ranger and fitted a Skinner Express peep sight pre-installed on top of the receiver. And then the front sight is a red fiber optic bead. So with that combination, you have a rifle that can come up to your shoulder very fast, and then it's a very intuitive sight picture so that when that shot does present itself, and in this style of hunting, it happens very quickly and you don't have a lot of time. This sight picture is very intuitive and fast on target.
0: Now, you know, I love the peep sight idea. I love that you're partnering with Skinner. They make great sights, and that bright front optic is wonderful. You know, as a retired law enforcement officer, every firearms instructor will tell you the same thing at the range. Concentrate on your front sight, your front sight, your front sight, and this makes it really easy to do so. I've got to ask, is this available now, and how should folks find it by going to henryusa.com?
1: Yes, this is available now. We just announced it on this past Saturday at a launch event at Frank's Gun Shop in Amsterdam, New York. 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You click on All Firearms, and you'll see it right up at the top of the new releases section, of which there are many for 2026.
0: Oh, there have been many, many indeed. I couldn't believe how many are rolling out at SHOT Show, and the new rifles and firearms keep on coming. Again, this one, folks, is the Long Ranger Big Woods Carbine, and if you hunt white-tailed deer in thick wooded areas, this is definitely the firearm for you. Like all of Henry Repeating Arms firearms, they are made in the USA. They're rugged and reliable and accurate right out of the box, and they come with a lifetime satisfaction guarantee. But wait, there's more. July 4th, Independence Day, America is celebrating its 250th anniversary, and I understand that Henry's got something very special coming out to help with that celebration.
1: Yes, so we are in the next week or so coming out with three America's 250th Tribute Edition rifles, which will also be available through Henry dealers nationwide. We're doing one youth model 22, one full-size 22, and one 45-70 government. And these are very sharp-looking rifles. The receivers on all of them are all nickel-plated, and on top of that, a waving American flag rendered in red, white, and blue Cerakote. So a full-color American flag on top of the polished nickel. And then the buttstock has a nice patriotic 250th logo engraved kind of in the corner. And then we pulled out all the stops with the woods on with the wood selection for these, and we're using upgraded fancy American walnut. So the wood is just drop dead gorgeous. And then we cap that off with a polished nickel butt plate. It's just, it's a gorgeous looking rifle. I think any firearm collector, anybody celebrating this year's milestone 250th anniversary, which we all should be, will hopefully find a nice place for this in their collection.
0: Well, I'll tell you what, as a patriot, I want to stand up and salute right now. And you're absolutely right. This is the ultimate wall hanger to celebrate America's 250th anniversary, their Independence Day anniversary. So get yourself the 250th anniversary tribute edition, or if you're a deer hunter, get that Long Ranger Big Woods carbine and check out all the other firearms that are available at henryusa.com. 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Thanks as always, Dan.
1: Thank you. Appreciate it.
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0: Welcome back to America Outdoors Radio. It's time to talk conservation news because conserving our resources is very important to enjoying them, not just now, but for future generations. One organization that fights very hard to do just that is the Theodore Roosevelt Conservation Partnership. And with us here today is Madeline West. She is the Vice President of Western Conservation. Madeline, great to have you on the show.
7: Thanks so much, John. Happy to be here.
0: So let's talk about a few issues that are percolating, so to speak. And one of them has to do with something called Mapland that's going to really help hunters, anglers, and outdoors enthusiasts access our public lands through easements. Tell me more about what Mapland is and how this is going to help us.
7: Yes. So, Don, in 2022, Congress passed the Mapland Act, and that law requires federal land management agencies to digitize all of their paper maps and records. People might be surprised to know that most of those records have not been digitized. They're still paper and sitting in, you know, filing cabinet in offices. And so many of these records include permanent access easements that allow sportsmen and women to legally cross across private lands to access federal public lands. It also includes detailed road and trail use information on public lands so that people know what they can and can't do to access our public lands. And by requiring the digitization of this information, it's really providing, you know, a critical tool to help people know where and how to access federally managed public lands. And by digitizing the information, it's allowing anyone with a smartphone that has a GPS mapping app on it to be able to get out and enjoy our public lands. In May, the federal land management agencies completed a key first step to implementing this law. They published more than 30,000 records of easements that secure public rights of way across private land. So in 2022, the law was passed requiring the digitization of this information. And last month, May 2026, the federal government published the first 30,000 records. So this information is now available to public anywhere. If you access the federal government's Mapland ArcGIS hub, and you can start looking on how to access your favorite federal public lands today.
0: That is definitely a game changer, and it harkens back to a situation I ran into in north central Washington, where I call home. We have a river there called the Wenatchee River, and there are certain easements there, but they're not digitized. And so you literally have to walk into the local Fish and Wildlife Office, the state office, and specifically ask for a map with the easements. And it'll tell you exactly how you can access the river through private lands. But 99.9% of the public has no idea this publication exists. So, you know, lucky for me, but I think this is wonderful that we're digitizing this on our federal lands, because it's lucky for everybody out there. That's wonderful news. Let's go ahead and turn our attention towards Chesapeake Bay, of all places, where there's a blue catfish problem. And I understand that one of your staffers recently went out and harvested over 800 pounds of blue catfish from a trot line. Tell me more about this situation.
7: He did. You can read more about the entire expedition on our website, trcp.org. It's a really fantastic story, but basically efforts to encourage an increased blue catfish harvest have resulted in federal and state level initiatives that provide resources to incentivize their large scale removals. So in March of 2026, the House of Representatives passed the Mitigation Action and Watermen Support Act. We call it the MAWS Act, and it had bipartisan support. And basically what it does is this bill will next move to the Senate, where we're optimistic it will get broad support, and it would create funding opportunities to help address all the barriers that inhibit facilities from effectively processing catfish due to USDA inspection requirements that are really unique to catfish. So it's one of those unintended consequences, little policy loopholes that just if we make some smart changes can really open up a market to processing catfish in a way that helps us, you know, remove that species from, you know, bodies of water where they're harming native fish populations.
0: Well, I'm glad to see that these loopholes are being removed because anybody who's been down south has got to love their fried catfish and blue catfish, absolutely delicious. So if we can catch them, if we can eat them and reduce their numbers in the bay, that's great because I understand that they are feeding on a number of species we don't want them feeding on, such as menhaden and rockfish and blue crab.
7: Yeah, it's one of those, you know, system-wide problems. And if you can really get to the heart of what's harming the system, in this case, it's blue catfish. We really hope that the entire ecosystem can benefit, which benefits, you know, people who like to consume catfish. There are a lot, as you mentioned, but also benefit lots of other species in the food chain that lead to amazing fishing opportunity for anglers all across the country.
0: Speaking of menhaden, let's head down towards Louisiana, where the state has passed some laws that are going to help conserve menhaden. Why don't you go ahead and tell us first, what is a menhaden? Why is it important? And what laws have been passed?
7: Sure. Well, a menhaden is essentially a forage fish. It's at the bottom of the food chain. It's what the larger sport fish need to eat to grow and have a healthy, viable population so that we can fish and recreate and enjoy them. And recently, three bills to improve the management of menhaden have just been signed into law. This is really important. In the Gulf, where menhaden populations are very low, they're being overfished, and that is, again, having a ripple effect through the food chain and, you know, creating problems for larger sport fish. So thanks in large part to overwhelming support from the recreational fishing and conservation advocacy organizations, these new laws will not significantly change the menhaden's fleets that are allowable for operations in the water. So it's not directly impacting the commercial fishery, but it will add accountability to the fishery and to commercial operations by increasing fines for overfishing, basically, for nearshore fishing violations, for enhancing vessel tracking capabilities, and for ultimately improving oversight into harvesting by publicizing those reports. So just creating transparency in the fishery system in a way that allows commercial fisheries to continue, but does not overharvest the population and harm the food chain.
0: Well, there you go, folks. You learned a lot about increased public access through MAPLAND, about harvesting blue catfish and helping out the ecosystem in Chesapeake Bay, and fisheries management for menhaden in the Gulf Coast off of Louisiana. You can find out more about these issues and the work that the Theodore Roosevelt Conservation Partnership is doing by going to their website. You'll find it at trcp.org. That's trcp.org. Check it out today and keep checking it out to keep up on what's going on in our United States of America when it comes to conserving fish, wildlife, and public access. Madeline, thanks for sharing this with us today on America Outdoors Radio.
7: Thanks, John.
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4: How did I lose weight? 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
0: You're back here. I'm John Cruz. Our next stop is Lake Fork, Texas. That's where the Skeeter Boat Owners Tournament just happened, the 32nd annual tournament. And this was also an event where Skeeter unveiled their brand new FXE model bass boat. It's a beauty. And with us here to tell you more about it is Chris Brown. He is the brand marketing manager for Skeeter Boats. Chris, welcome to the show.
13: Oh, thanks for having me.
0: Let's talk a little bit about the new FXE model, and I guess we'll start with the length. I've got to tell you, when it comes to bass fishing, this is just perfect, 20 and a half feet. That's my dream size.
13: Yep, two models. The 20-footer is 20 feet 5 inches, and the 21-foot is 21 feet 5 inches. And the FXE will replace the FXR, which we've had in the line for probably the past 8 or 9 years, maybe 10 years now. And so the FXE is the next evolution of bass boats for Skeeter boats. Last year, we came out with the ZXE, which replaced the ZXR model. And that is our, you know, kind of our bread and butter line, which has been really, really good. And the ZXE's taken off really well from there. We took things from the ZXE, moved them into the FXE, and then changed up the hull and the running surface a bit, added some more feature content to the interior. And I will be honest with you, I've been in heaters for a long time, and this is the best boat I think we've ever built. So we'd like for that to continue to go forward. But yeah, the best boat we've ever built, and we're very excited for it.
0: Well, I'll tell you what, one thing I absolutely love is the width of the beam. It is massive. Mm-hmm. Just how big is it, and what does that feel like fishing off such a wide platform?
13: So a 97-inch beam is great, and we carry that width as far forward as we can. We have what we call a constant curvature beam in our boat, or a constant curvature in the boat itself. So there's really no flat spot in it as you look at it, and from a photographer, it's a lot of fun to take pictures of. But what makes it nice is that 97 inches comes all the way up as far as forward as we can bring it. But it's great for if you're fishing two guys off the front of the boat. We've done this in the past. Myself and my fishing partner will stand side by side, one on either side of the trolling motor, and be able to fish out in front of us, you know, all day long and not get each other's way. So it's very useful for that. It makes it gives you a lot more room on the front deck. It's not like some other boats that are kind of pencil-shaped and come down to a point. We carry that beam as far forward as we can. That way it makes it as dynamic as possible. It gives you more room, more storage, and just an overall better fishing experience when you're on the front deck of the boat.
0: One thing I like about the FXE, in comparison to a lot of other bass boats out there, a lot of other bass boats, you get the basic boat, but then you have to buy the options. You have to buy the power poles. You have to buy the upgraded electronics for the bow and the console. You've got all that right here as standard, don't you?
13: 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We have a great relationship with those folks, and we build our boats. If you go out and you build an FXD Apex or an FXD Limited, the majority of other companies' options are standards for us. So what I like to say is you can go out and you can pick one of the eight colors that we have, and you can go to the dealership, sign your name on the line, you know, pay the money or whatever it is. Just put oil on it, put fuel on it, put all your fishing tackle on it, and just go fishing. I mean, it's that easy. You don't have to buy it one day and then wait a couple more weeks for everything else to get rigged. You don't have to spend a lot more money on top of it, you know, to get everything else rigged. So it's going to come standard with a Ultrax trolling motor, going to come standard with a 12-inch Explorer at the bow, a 12-inch Explorer at the console. It's going to come standard with the Minn Kota Raptors, shallow water anchors. And it's going to come standard with so many little things that everybody else in the industry calls up their standards for us. So people look at the price and go, man, that's a lot of money for a boat. But then as you think about it, as you look at everything that's included, I mean, hydraulic jack plate, a hot foot, the dual trim on the steering wheel, all of those things, it makes it an incredible value as far as the boats go. And so you get what you want. You get some of the best products in the industry. But now if you're sold on another brand electronics or another brand trolling motor, we do have the FXE Pro, which you can then build up kind of a la carte, as we say. And then you can add stuff to it from there. But your biggest cost savings and your biggest benefit are in the FXE Apex and the Limited, because they already come with all that stuff included.
0: You know, let's talk about another feature of the FXE, and that would be the planing sponson. I've got a friend who just bought a new-to-him bass boat, and he puts that hammer down, and that bow comes up, and he has the hardest time getting on plane. He'll just porpoise, porpoise, porpoise. It sounds like this is not an issue with this planing sponson that you have. It gets it on plane in a hurry, doesn't it?
13: It does. It gets on plane about 10%. Maybe a little more. I'll be concerned to say 10% faster than our current FXR models that are out there. And then with that, by getting it on plane so fast, then our 0 to 60 time frame, as far as getting up to 60 miles an hour, that 0 to 60 time is also about 10 to 12% faster than our previous boat. So it's an incredible piece that everybody looks at it and says, well, man, that's dragging the water or this or that. But what's interesting about it is that part of the hull, when you're up on pad and you're running, that whole area in the back, those three sponsons, especially the one in the center, they're dry. Right? They're out of the water. They're dry. And it's not hindering anything until you go to take off again. So it makes it very nice for your takeoff time as far as getting on plane, and as well as also when you shut down, you know, a lot of boats, when you shut down, when you're running, let's say 60, 65, and you just let out the gas and you come down to a stop, you have to kind of throttle that, you know, kind of throw that throttle a little bit to get it to where you don't bring water over the back deck. But with those three sponsons back there, it stops any of that. So as soon as you come off pad, you can get up on the front deck, start fishing, and not to worry about water coming over the back of the boat.
0: You know, we don't even have time to talk about some of the other features like the center console or the day box, which actually has a built-in line spooler and a media cabinet to boot. And then there's a storage cooler as you're heading up front, too. Just some of the many great features of the FXE. If you want to check out the FXE20 and the FXE21, just go to SkeeterBoats.com. That's SkeeterBoats.com. And buy one today. You're going to be a very, very happy bass angler if you do. Let's turn our attention to the annual Skeeter Owners Tournament that just happened at Lake Fork, Texas. Tell me about this tournament. How many folks participated and who were the winners?
13: Yeah, this was a great event for us this year. It was our 32nd annual Skeeter Owners Tournament, and this is like a basically, it's a family reunion for all of our skeeter anglers, owners and anglers and friends. And a lot of folks come in for this. We had over 1,650 anglers fishing in this event.
0: Wow.
13: About 874 or 5 boats, I would say. And we raised a lot of money for local charities, brought in over 1,000 toys for our boatload of toys giveaway that we do every year at Christmas, as well as raised almost 1,000 canned goods as well for the East Texas Food Bank here in Texas. So great event. The event was won with an 11.5-pound bass. You know, Lake Fork is different. It has a slot limit on the lake. So anything between 16 and 24 inches, you cannot weigh in. You cannot bring to the scale. We have game wardens on the ready for you to cut when you show up with a fish in that size range. But so the 11.50 won the overall big bass, and they won an FXR 20 Apex, so our top-of-the-line bass boat for that. And then a 2.97-pound bass, almost 3 pounds, won our under. And Monty Sewell, who won that, won a Yamaha side-by-side for that. And then we gave away a Kodiak 700 Yamaha ATV as a raffle drawing during our Boatload of Toys raffle on Saturday night. For those who brought toys, they got raffle tickets and things and food. And so it was a great event. Looking forward to doing it again next year, our 33rd annual. And so every June, first full weekend in June, this is what we do. It's one of the best events we put on every year. It's always hot, but we feed them good, and the fishing's always really good, and guys have a great time. And it's just, if you own a Skeeter, you don't want to miss out on one of these.
0: Oh, you're absolutely right. Again, it's the annual Skeeter Owners Boat Tournament. This year it happened at Lake Fork in Texas, and as you just heard, it was one heck of a big bass tournament with a whole bunch of boats. That is an impressive number. All you have to do to participate is just buy a Skeeter bass boat, and if you're looking for one to buy, don't overlook the brand new FXE model series. 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Chris, thanks so much for sharing all of this with us today on America Outdoors Radio.
13: Thanks for having me.

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1: Welcome back to America Outdoors Radio. I'm John Cruz. Our next stop is Corpus Christi, Texas. That's where you're going to find Noel Vick. He's the man behind Traditions Media. And we're going to talk about red snapper fishing today. It's an important fishery along the Gulf Coast. And Noel's actually had some great fishing for red snapper as of late. Noel, welcome back to the show.
5: Thank you. Good to be back.
1: So let's talk about the red snapper. This is a real conservation success story. I understand that this fishery really bottomed out around 1990, but it's come back. How has that happened?
5: You know, it is very interesting, and that rebound started before I even lived here. I lived in Arkansas at the time, so I didn't know a lot about it till I moved here and started reading, but it ended up being a real great collaboration between the states and NOAA and how they manage the federal waters. I don't want to say it was going to become an extinct species, but they were down to where there was no recreational fishing for them. And right now, arguably, they're the best populations out there. And it was a combination of overfishing commercially, overfishing recreationally, and then not really having based on their population, which is quite different as you go off Alabama coast. Texas, you know, has probably the best structure out there and the most fish. So, yeah, it's just a really phenomenal story.
1: Let's talk a little bit about a recent fishing trip you took 3 weeks ago. You definitely put some fish in the box, didn't you?
5: It was awesome. Yeah. I'm a kayak and a wade fisherman. I don't even own a boat with a motor because the fishing opportunities out here are just amazing just outside the door. I have a friend who invited me out, on a red snapper trip. I lived here, I think, 7 years, and I hadn't been out and done it before. And it ended up just being an incredible day. I mean, it, you know, proved to me how good the fishery is. You know, when we were able to pull up on a spot and within minutes had our first double, and there wasn't another boat in sight. And, you know, a lot of it, well, what it comes down to really are, like any kind of fishing, it's locations.
3: Sure.
5: And as I later researched afterward, you know, my friend, who was then, you know, subsequently my guide, had all of these spots. Well, when I came back home and just started looking around online, you know, a lot of the structure is public information, you know, the quote unquote community spots, the, you know, the planted reefs or what they call pyramid structures are actually coordinates are readily available by just doing a search out there. And as all are the oil rigs and platforms, and red snapper are incredibly structure oriented.
1: So here's a question. When it comes to, you know, hunting on land, a lot of folks use Onyx as an app to figure out where to go. When it comes to the water, though, it's a great big ocean. How do you exactly figure out, okay, where are the oil rigs? Where are the reefs? Where are the wrecks? What are some of the resources that your guide uses?
5: Well, in the case of, you know, like his ledger of spots or Rolodex is obviously a built up life experiences plus one's friends give them, et cetera. But again, when I did my research online, and I'll tell you, I'll reference Texas because that's where I'm at. The Texas Park and Wildlife Department, they actually publish interactive maps online, which are fantastic. And they even have a, you know, just kind of a bullet point ledger listed all of the spots. And then the Bureau of Ocean Energy and Management, again, public information, has GPS coordinates for all of the platforms and all of the pipelines. And they are not so particular about what structure they're hanging on, just that it's structure, red snapper in general. And there are just so many locations out there. It's actually unbelievable. It's not like showing up out there and you're totally lost. You can really put together a game plan with connect the dots and some spots. And then the other thing I learned once we were fishing them is you don't have to actually, we were fishing, get this, on top of an actual sunken shrimp boat.
1: Okay.
5: Which they had marked, but all the fish aren't on top of it. They just relate to it. And the more pressure you put on an area, the further off those schools just tend to move. So, you know, running electronics, we would find them 50 to 100 yards off of that main spot, but related to it. So if you pull up on a spot and there's a boat with, you know, and they're anchored down, so to speak, over the top, it doesn't mean you lost the spot and you're not going to get fish. You just got to search around the perimeter.
1: Well, and that brings up a really good point that you wrote in the article about this trip, is that it's one thing to know where the oil rig is. It's one thing to know where the reef is, but those are just starting points. You got to dial it down from there to figure out exactly where the fish are and where they're biting. What are some of the subtleties that you and your guide were looking for to actually find those schools of fish that were on the bite?
5: You know, I will tell you, it was covering water. That, you know, there weren't fish blowing up. You know, again, it's a red snapper. They're not surface feeders. They're, you know, there was no bird activity to find or anything like that. Essentially, it was slow driving around the area till you started to mark things, anything. You mark anything and you start and really look for suspended fish. You know, snapper always thought to be so structure and bottom oriented, but the majority of the fish we caught were about halfway up, and the ones that were high were super aggressive.
1: Interesting.
5: You know, so the guide would just call out 50 feet, and let's say we were over 75, you'd drop to 50, and the best way to do that is with metered line, and you just get it down to that area, count it down, and whack. I don't know if they always bite like that, because anything we saw, we could catch.
1: That is amazing. What kind of lures and or bait were you using to trigger these bites?
5: And that was the other beauty of it. It is probably the simplest fishing I've ever experienced, too. It, you know, at least from an oceanic standpoint, was almost like setting up on a bank with catfish. In essence, a Carolina rig. So it's just a big sliding sinker with a short snell circle hook. And we were just using frozen sardines, because there was a little bit of a chop on the water and we couldn't go out and cast net anything. And then we also had squid, which they readily accepted too. So it was simple. I will say that the most entertaining, though, is when we passed the jigging rod around and you would really get those hot, hard bites. So you don't have to just sit in bottom ring and hold it. If you get a, you know, good sized jig on, you can snap jig over the top of these. And when they're only down 50, it's a reasonable depth to fight a fish. You know, it's not like you're deep dropping to 300 feet and they're taking line. And we're using 8,000 size reels on like a Daiwa Saltus spinning reel and jigging with those and having no problem getting these fish up. The biggest ones I would guess were 10, 12 pounds maybe. And it's a 16-inch minimum out of Texas, and you'll certainly get those bigger ones. But, you know, a 10-pound fish and an 8,000-size reel, you can take that fish out if it's halfway down.
1: Oh, yeah, absolutely. Last question for you here. I know that Traditions Media works with Daiwa, makers of some fantastic rods and reels. What were you using on this trip?
5: So on the spinning side, I had that Saltus 8,000. With an outrage jigging rod, and these are very, very, you know, specific to it. Our main line, it was a Daiwa J-braid, 30, 40 pound. Again, I think people tend to think you have to use such heavy line and stuff. You don't, you know, enjoy the fight. Absolutely. And then on the rig, 4 to 8 ounce sinkers, a 4 to 6 foot snell, a 60 to 80 pound, and then either a 5-aught or 7-aught. Heavy wire circle hook, and pre-rig all of those, because as we did find out, you will snap one or two. I got sharked, as they say, and we assume it was something took it halfway up. We never saw it, but you know, that was the likely culprit. So economical fishing too, as far as saltwater, you know, other than the gas to get out there, of course.
1: Sure. All right, Noel, another question. What are the seasons for red snapper fishing? And how hot is it right now? I know that this is state-generated, not federal-generated.
5: Yeah, no, Texas is definitely the best target because it's open year-round now, which it's the only state that has it, only Gulf state. And then you only have to pay attention. There's federal and there are state waters. The federal waters here go out to, I'm going to get my recollection here, but it's 9 miles, and then you're in federal waters. But the Gulf is inherently rougher than the Atlantic and the Pacific, just because of the shallowness and the chop we get here. July and August tend to be the laydown months. So this is the time of the year, if you have a bay boat and you get a good weather forecast, that you can fly out 10 miles and go, because it gets a little too rough in the fall, and we're just over that period where you got to pretty much have a big boat to get out there. So you can fly out in a small boat, check the weather.
1: Well, red snapper fishing, folks, it is a gas. It's a lot of fun. It's going off right now. So head on down to the Gulf and get in on this fishery. If you're looking for what to use, well, look no further than Daiwa products. Just Google Daiwa and check out their rods and reels for snapper fishing. And go to Traditions Media and look for the article that Noel wrote about this great fishing experience. Noel, thanks for sharing all of this with us today on America Outdoors Radio.
5: Absolutely. Thank you.
1: I hope you enjoyed our show today. We certainly had some great guests. And if you didn't get to hear the whole show, we will be uploading it as a podcast. Just look for America Outdoors Radio wherever you consume your podcast and check it out at your leisure. Until next time, here's hoping you're blessed. Here's hoping you're healthy. And do remember this. It is your country and your outdoors, so get out there and enjoy it.

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1: Great new products and have just stayed tried and true to the brand, which a lot of people struggle with.
2: They do. And it's interesting if you go back in the time machine and look at the origins of Red Wing, its foundation, the reason why it was created was for the reason you described. We were founded by a German immigrant. Charles Beckmann was his name. He was a cobbler, business owner, and there's a pretty rugged clientele of customers in his hometown that were farming, mining, doing some pretty heavy duty work. And the common complaint was that the boots just didn't hold up. They don't last.
1: Yeah.
2: And that's not any different than how it is today. We're a little bit bigger than we were 100 years ago. We're shipping our boots all over the world, 110 countries, which is pretty cool. But that craftsmanship and quality permeate the process now, just like it did then. And if you think about making a boot, you've seen our boots. A lot of people are familiar with work boots. So you think, okay, I got some leather. How hard is that to make? You got a rubber outsole on it. You got some laces or some speed hooks. I'm done, right? Like, how hard is that? But I like to joke that making shoes is one of the more complex things that you can do. It takes 250 different people touching one of our boots between creation and putting it in the box, which gives you a perspective of how much human touch is involved, how much craftsmanship and attention to detail goes into everything that we do. And that's something that I can look at and give you as a customer my guarantee that this is going to work for you. This is going to last because I've seen all of the people actually building this. And oh, by the way, we're making some of these boots in the United States. And who can say that these days? I'm old enough, having grown up in the 80s and 90s, to know that when I was a kid, you could get a decent amount of USA made furniture, clothes, footwear. Today, it's less than 2%. It's a difficult thing to do today. But if you stay true to your mission, if you stay consistent with your quality standards, if you invest in your people, right?
1: Yeah.
2: You can make something like this last. And if you don't chase too many trends and you stay uncool like we have for a long time, sometimes it works.
3: And now it's time for our Red Wing safety tip.
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4: That really works. And I've seen boots get made from small custom guys that make boots and stuff. And man, those old machines, if

0: you want to see violence in machinery when they're stamping and putting an eyelet or something in.
1: Yeah.
0: It takes a lot of effort to be working with quality leather, but at the same time, there's an equal amount of art that goes with it. And that's the fun part of it to me.
1: Absolutely. I mean, nothing gets you more excited on the product side than the beginning of the creation process. My favorite part of the job is that we have about 700 retail locations across the world, which is just a fountain of information that I have access to, talking to customers, talking to our salespeople, talking to our associates. What do people like? Not what are they looking for? What do they want? I can filter in all of that insight. I can look at what's happening in other industries or benchmark categories of product. I look at what's happening in the athletic outdoor world. I look at what's happening in apparel. I look over into some science industries to see what emerging materials and technologies there are, new compounds, anything that can give what already works well for our customers an improvement, whether it's weight reduction, durability, added comfort. If somebody can put on one of our boots out of the box and say, ooh, this fits really well, this is comfortable, I like how this looks, I've done my job, because I know everything else in the back of the house is going to keep them performing for an extended period of time based on the quality of the ingredients.
0: Yeah.
1: It's not any different than you making a nice meal in your kitchen or fixing your car. If you put good ingredients into it, something good's going to come out of it.
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2: Welcome back to the Around the House show. 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Now let's get back to our chat with Mike Van Gotham from Red Wing Shoes.
0: Yeah, are you gonna hand make the dough, or are you gonna go get the $5 freezer pizza that keeps getting smaller every year? Yeah. And throw it in the oven. There's a distinct taste between those two.
1: There is. And it's like my comment from before, that's not the easiest path, right? And not everybody chooses to do it. It's much easier to outsource it to another country, you know, thousands of miles away and hope it works out. But it's hard to stand by it with any sort of guarantee or confidence level. It's hard to differentiate yourself from all of your competitors.
3: Yeah.
1: If you don't have something to stand on. And for us, that's quality, that's fit, that's service. When it's a little bit of a internal badge of honor or secret that we have, but we put all of our products out in the field for months.
3: Yeah.
1: Potentially up to a year. So if you buy one of my boots and you're in construction, or if you're in heavy duty energy, oil and gas, extreme working conditions, I feel confident because I've put those boots that I made out into those environments. I've got
0: aren't even through it.
1: And I know limbs.
0: I tell you what, an innovation with you guys. I mean, you guys sent me that set of boots that just showed up this last week. And I'm like, oh my gosh, I've seen basketball shoes with that BOA system or BOA system with the tightening on it. But I was like, this is the coolest thing in a work boot.
1: Yeah.
0: Hadn't seen that before.
1: Yeah. That's a good example of where innovation can come from a different category or a different place. I'm a big skier, snowboarder. I like to bike. And what you see in some of those sports is that they've adopted this BOA fit system or fit technology. And the reason why they do is in those environments, whether you're skiing or snowboarding, as an example, your foot goes through a lot of stress in the process. And there's a lot of temperature variation. There's different conditions that you experience, and your foot isn't static. It doesn't just stay in there at 72 degrees, perfectly comfortable. You're putting your body through some stress and through some physical change. So what we noticed is that with work boots, the most common complaints we hear from customers is that their feet get hot, their feet swell, they get their blisters, and they're sick of having to bend over, adjust their laces, retie their shoes. When they're on their feet 12, 14 hours a day, my father-in-law is a general contractor. He's on his feet at least 12 hours a day. And one of his biggest complaints is having to take his boots on and off or adjust them.
6: Yeah.
1: So if you put a little BOA fit guide system, just in one or two clicks, you can completely change how that boot fits on you. Easy. Without even having to take your work gloves off, right? Without
0: How many times do you take those gloves off to do it? And then all it takes is for you to put the wrong pair of socks on. Oh, it's going to be hot today. I'm going to put a lighter pair of socks on.
1: That's right.
0: And now those little places where your laces have always kind of set in there, it messes with it and always wants to go back to that.
1: Yeah.
0: Because you've given it some memory and it's tough.
1: Yeah. And as much as we like to make our laces as durable as possible, they're still susceptible to wear and tear. They get dirty, they get wet, they get muddy, they get cold, right? A lot of people keep their boots outside of their truck or sitting in their garage. But the stainless steel wires in a BOA fit system, they're pretty weatherproof. They're pretty much indestructible. And for people that have to go inside and outside, there's a lot of trades, carpenters, plumbers, what have you. You're going in and out, HVAC. You got to kick your boots off. It's a pretty good feeling when you can just pop that little cap and slip your boots right off and not have to bend over and untie them. That's a huge win.
0: That is slick. And I just stood there and stared at him for about 30 seconds going, "Oh, come on, I didn't think of that. That's pretty brilliant."
1: Right. Sometimes you got to look over the fence to see what other product categories are doing, whether you're remodeling your kitchen or investing in a new piece of PPE. Yeah. Sometimes it's good to look at what other categories of product are doing and, hey, can I use that? And would that actually solve a problem that I have? And BOA certainly does that. Fit is king in work boots.
0: Absolutely. And the cool thing too is that work boots are so personal for people out there, right? It's probably the most personal piece of clothing that people have out there. I mean, you got your favorite jacket, you got your favorite this, but your day is dependent on how well that's going to perform. And it's safety, it's health and welfare, it's just plain comfort. And I think the more that you can get that literally dialed in, pun intended, the better off you are.
1: I think I'm going to pass that slogan on to BOA. That's a good one. I like to say, and this is what I tell my team, fit is a feeling, and it's the most important feeling that we can give our customers when they buy our products. Because if it fits well and they feel better, they're going to work better. It's just a fact.
0: Yeah. And by the way, those things are feather light. I was shocked compared to other boots that I have here of another non-named manufacturer that are going to get retired. Because I tell you what, that is going to be so much easier on my body.
1: Yeah.
0: Because they've got to be half the weight. Yeah. And that makes a huge difference when you're walking around all day.
1: And I'm glad you said that. And that's how you feel. Because even 10 plus years ago, when I started this gig, that was a psychological concern we had to overcome. If I took weight out of the product, if it didn't feel like a tank, how would it hold up environment? And that's, again, through the same principles that we have of building something from a purpose-built, do-the-job-right perspective. I know the type of environment you're in. I know what's going to make my boot last for you. But let me help you out a little bit. We used to have a joke, at least that some of my elders at Red Wing Shoe Company used to tell me that if you bought a new pair of Red Wing boots, you had to bleed the wing, right? And the joke there was a break-in period.
0: There was a break-in period, yeah.
1: Weeks, maybe you'd go sit in a bathtub or something and try to
0: do something to help him.
1: And that's just not the case anymore. I can use all of those premium ingredients. I can build it with the best-in-class craftsmanship, potentially here in the U.S., mm-hmm. and do all of the things that make it a Red Wing product. But I can make it comfortable for you. I can make it something that's lightweight and durable. All of those things are possible. And that's the best feedback that I get is I just finished a 14-hour shift as a pipe fitter. Can you imagine, right? That's a tough day.
0: Yeah.
1: And I didn't think about my feet once. Now I thought about my gloves. I thought about my eyewear, right? I thought about my chore jacket that I had on. I was cold, but I didn't think about my feet once. And that's the best compliment I can get.
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5: And it's so true. And it's one of those things that when it's right, it's right. But when it's wrong, it's so wrong. Anybody out there can relate to the, I picked the wrong shoes today kind of thing.
6: Yeah.
5: And whether you're walking at work or you're walking an amusement park that's got mouse ears, if you pick the wrong things for the day, you've made some bad choices.
6: Yeah.
5: And it can make your day fun or miserable, just depending on what you're doing.
6: No, you're not saying this to me personally. You haven't talked to my wife, have you? Because I'm a notoriously terrible packer on any sort of trip or vacation. But when it comes to work boots, yeah, it's not something you should have to worry about. Yeah. Some people do have seasonal boots. They'll wear something that's insulated in the winter. I'm in the Midwest. I live in Minnesota. It gets pretty darn cold here. And
5: yeah,
6: it's nice to have something that keeps you warm and protected. But beyond that, it's something that I don't want you to think about. I don't want you worrying about your tools that you're using for your job. I don't want you worrying about whether you're warm or cold. And I don't want you to feel unsafe in anything that you're doing. And those are things that when I sit down to start a new project with my team, that we think a lot about, right? What would this be like for the person that's working in this environment and ultimately getting to give some of our wear testers those boots with a high confidence level that it's going to meet their expectations, but then hear back from them, wow, I didn't realize that it could be like this. I didn't realize that if I spent a little bit more money or I tried something different, that it could be something that actually changes how I work. And that's what it's all about.
5: It's interesting. I always tell the parents out there that have got their kids going to trade school. They're off doing the trade school thing. And I think one of the early mistakes, oh, he needs work or she needs work boots. And they run out and go get the, what I call the fast fashion throwaway ones. So you might see a big brand label on it that doesn't relate to boots, but it's got a brand on it. Oh, that, I bet that's great. And it's no different than taking that same kid 10 years before out to the baseball field and you got him a $9.99 plastic baseball mitt. You got to have the right tools for the job. And I always say, if that's a serious career, besides the tools, you need to plan on those work boots being their most important tool on the job, because one, it's going to keep them comfortable. Two, it's going to keep them a much, much more safer.
6: Yeah. And that's honestly for brands like us. And there's certainly others in other product categories that have the same philosophy. But then it comes down to education and mentorship, especially for people entering the trades, right?
5: Yep.
6: I read the other day that there's about 40 million people today entering their first job or job in the trades.
5: Yeah.
6: Think about that. Millions of people that are reliant on advice from their friends or their parents, or maybe they get on the job site and they do what I do and they look down to see what's the general contractor wearing or what's the foreman mm-hmm. wearing. I want to be a part of that tribe. But it's one thing to say, hey, you should try this brand. It's another to help them understand the investment, right?
5: Yeah.
6: If you're going to go buy some tools and you go run over to Walmart, you might not get something that's going to last you maybe as long as if you bought something from Milwaukee or something like that.
5: Exactly.
6: You know, higher quality. The same is true with work boots, where, again, there's 100 different places you could go, including online or on your phone right now, and get some work boots tomorrow at a price.
5: Yeah.
6: But is that going to keep you safe? Is that going to help you do your job effectively? And most importantly, if you make that investment and you do buy something that's maybe a little bit more expensive, maybe something that's made in the USA, maybe something that has a few perceived more bells and whistles in it, having somebody go into one of our stores to better understand the difference. We don't expect somebody who's entering the trades at 18 or 19 to know this. We don't even expect somebody who's maybe walking in with a voucher or a subsidy that they got from their employer. Hey, I can get some work boots with this. Where should I go? That's where we would say, please come into our store. Mm-hmm. Tell us where you work. We probably know other people that work on your job site. Tell us 100%. The working conditions that you're in. Come get fitted. Talk to us and have a consultation with one of our experts, and they'll make sure you're wearing the right product, but then they'll also guarantee it, right?
5: Yeah.
6: You can. That's one less thing as somebody new on the job site that you have to worry about for the first year plus on the job.
5: Yeah.
6: And you can just do your best.
5: Well, and the funny thing is those, I'm going to call them cheap because they are, those cheap boots are the most expensive ones you're going to buy, because you're going to have to buy in 5 years, you're probably buying 4 sets,
6: that's
5: maybe
6: right.
5: 5 sets.
6: Yeah.
5: If you're out there working hard every day, they're just throwaways. And by the way, you could have spent that time and just done it once and had a really good set of boots that would have lasted you even longer.
6: I think I'm going to plug you into my marketing department, because that's, that's exactly the education that's needed. But that's, again, putting yourself literally or figuratively in the shoes of somebody entering the trades. They don't know what they don't know. And that's something that we can help them with, where we can say, if you buy one of these other options, you're probably going to end up replacing them two, maybe three times this year, because you're going to blow out the toe, the heel's going to get separated, your foot's going to be uncomfortable, right? You don't think about that. You just see, oh, it's $80. That's pretty cheap. I can swing that. But at what cost?
5: And yeah, you're walking through an oil product and the heel's coming apart from, it's all sticky and nasty because the chemicals are breaking down on whatever the thing they made the heel out of. Just all those different things, it all adds up.
6: I've seen some pretty scary looking boots that new customers have brought in our stores. And usually the answer is no, that's not normal. They shouldn't. That doesn't happen with our boots. So let's go recycle these, and then let's get you sorted out here.
5: Well, and that's the cool thing is you guys, what I think that makes Red Wings stand apart as well is that you have all these trained people in your stores. So it's not like you're walking into the hardware grocery store mixture thing and you've got the 18-year-old kid that was the expert cashier yesterday trying to fit shoes. Now you're going in and talking to somebody that's all they do. And I think that is just an invaluable tool for people to go, oh, now I'm confident getting the right thing, like you said. I think that's just an underused resource for people out there.
6: Absolutely. And I think so critical for people that are buying work boots for safety or PPE products for safety. Go into a store, right? Talk to a service expert, right? Talk to somebody who can help you get fitted and better understand where you're working or how you're working. Most work boots, most work apparel is bought online or in a big box store, and you won't probably talk to anyone, right? No different than me walking into like a big box DIY store and I'm wandering around the aisles. I'm like, please somebody help me, talk to me, right? I can't find anybody.
5: No,
6: I can't imagine buying my boots or my tools that way, right? Something that are so important to your job and your everyday. If you come in to a Red Wing shoe store, I hope it feels comfortable for you. It looks like some place that you're welcome and that you can come hang out for a while. But what you'll find is that the service and the experience are what makes the brand special. And that's where you're going to talk to someone who understands what you do for a living. They probably, again, know where you work. They probably know some of the people on your job site.
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5: Comfortable and it moves, which to me is kind of my important stuff. Yeah. Not too heavy, but it's the perfect layered clothing.
6: I appreciate it. And it only took us 120 years to get around to work apparel. So
5: R&D department there, right?
6: Who knows what we'll do in the next 100 years. But, you know, honestly, it was the number one request that we heard customers, which is I've got the tools, I've got the eye protection, I got the gloves. You're hooking me up with most of those things when I come in your store. Obviously, I got the boots. Can you make me a hoodie? Can you make me some pocketed work tees? I want to represent the brand. And I think we all know that there's a brand out there that pretty much owns the workwear space. And
5: sure,
6: we've let them do their thing for quite a long time. And even my in-laws, who are, one's a general contractor, one's a carpenter, was like, I'd rather wear your brand if I could. And it's been a labor of love for us, but we wanted to take our time doing it for the reasons that you said. I wanted a workwear collection. I wanted a line of work apparel that would be complementary to our footwear, meaning it's built with durable materials. 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You know, all of our boots are triple stitched. You can see that triple stitch go around the boot. All of our hoodies and tees are triple stitched as well. That gives you that same level of confidence when you're working that this is going to last. And honestly, what we heard a lot from people is that I beat these up more than anything because I'm outside all day. I'm in the elements. I'm getting dirty. And when you get work apparel dirty, you have to wash it sometimes every night.
5: Yeah.
6: You might have a dozen or so pocketed work tees, but you're washing every couple of weeks.
5: Yeah.
6: And what we find, and the number one complaint, is that they don't hold up after washing.
5: No, they don't.
6: So when we set out to do this, that was really kind of our problem to solve is, yeah, we can do this the Red Wing way. Quality ingredients, quality construction, best materials. But I want to make sure that this is about the same price, you know, so that it's relevant to people coming in our store as all the competitors. But I need this to last. And the way that you prove something's going to last in workwear is that it has to go through the washer and dryer test, which meant we were washing it dozens and dozens and dozens of times to see, will this last? And it does. So as you test out our tees, don't be afraid to wash it. I'm sure your girlfriend would approve.
5: Yeah.
6: But put it through the spin cycle as much as you want, because that's really what our customers told us that really bothers them, right?
5: Yeah.
6: They stretch out, they don't hold up in the washer, the stitching is breaking down. And for a lot of people, my in-laws included, their hoodie, you know, that iconic competitive hoodie that you see out there, that's their jacket, right? That's 100%. Their hoodie.
5: Yeah.
6: They're layering up, they're taking off layers throughout the day, but that hoodie's on all day, every day, and it's got to last.
5: Yeah. Well, I noticed first I could get it over the cast on my arm right now. So that was the first thing. It actually moved and it actually worked, and it came back in shape too. So I had to stretch it out a little bit to get over the cast. Yeah, guys, I've got my elbow surgery, so I got a half cast on my elbow. Fit right back on there. And I'm like, oh man, this is awesome. And by the way, the plumbers out there, we're going to go after one of these things here. These shirts are long enough that you're going to be safe bending over underneath the sink without showing any skin.
6: Yeah, it's got an extended tail on it for optimal coverage of bending. Yes.
5: Yes. So you're not going to see all your tattoos on the back when you bend over. We'll put it that way.
6: That's correct. Well, I'm relieved that you got it over your cast. That wasn't something I wear tested. So I'm glad
5: it passed. And it fits right around my shoulder as well. So, and the stitching though, like you said, that was the first thing I really noticed was, one, the quality of the fabric, and that triple stitching just stood out. I'm like, oh, that's serious quality.
6: Yeah. And it does matter, right? It's something that I have grown up over the years in the apparel and footwear industries. And my wife would say I'm a t-shirt snob, but that's the first thing I look for is not even necessarily the label. I'm looking at the stitching. I'm looking at the material. And for today, there's no reason why you shouldn't think about workwear in the same context as athletic apparel, right? Yeah. If you're going to the gym, if you're a runner, if you're a lifter, whatever you do, you have pretty picky tastes about your performance apparel, your athletic apparel. You want it to have all of the features, the moisture wicking and everything else. You want it to stretch and be flexible in the right places. Why should workwear be any different, right?
5: Shouldn't.
6: The difference is that we need to make sure that it's affordable for everyone, it's accessible for everyone, but it's okay to have performance level quality and premium quality baked in.
5: And guys, instead of going online, if you want it same day, just go down to the local store and grab it there. 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
6: That's right.
5: You can actually see if it fits.
6: Please get fitted. 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
5: So, Mike, we're running out of time. What have we not talked about today in our great chat? Because this has been so much fun just chatting about what Red Wing's been up to and definitely introducing our audience to what you guys are doing magically out there.
6: We talked about a lot of the fun things that we're working on, the product expansions in our stores and the fit experience that we have in our stores. 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And we use the same technology online as we do in store. You can just do it with your smartphone. But that can give you a level of confidence before you buy something online or before you come in our stores that you know exactly what you want and how it should fit. But obviously the best experience would be to come into our stores and talk to one of our experts, which is why we're going to continue to invest in our fit experience in store, the technology we have, the availability in every store you go into to get fitted. Because at the end of the day, I think fit is the most important thing that people in the trades, people buying safety work boots, people buying boots in general should be thinking about. Because if your boots fit, if you feel good in them, no matter what you're doing, you're going to be more productive. You're going to be more successful. So we're going to continue to double down and invest in fit and our in-store experience. But we do realize that today it's not as easy to leave your shift, hop in your truck and drive 20 minutes and go to a store, which is why we want to bring fit to wherever you are.
5: Nice. Nice. Well said, brother, because yeah, that is the basis of all of it. And guys, if you're out there buying the knockoff boots out there, why don't you spend the same money and buy something that's going to last you
6: know? Absolutely. And again, your marketing check's going to be in the mail. I appreciate your endorsement.
5: Thanks, brother. I appreciate it. Well, guys, take a look. There's probably a Red Wing shoe store right around your area out there, no matter where you're listening across the country. They've got that location. If you want to do your online shopping, the website's super easy, right? It's all right there to take a look at, and it just makes it so easy. Mike, thanks for coming on today, brother. I appreciate your knowledge and your expertise, and it's been a fun chat today, my friend.
6: Thanks, Eric. Honor to be here. Great chatting with you as well, and I hope your elbow feels better.
5: It's feeling better already. I'm Eric G. Thanks for tuning in to Around the House.
9: Why are young Americans having fewer children? They cite the same reasons again and again. Economic uncertainty, housing costs, the expense of raising a family, fewer stable long-term relationships, and a culture that now prioritizes personal fulfillment over family formation. But there's a larger question. What happens when a nation stops replacing itself? Population grows older, labor shortages, fewer workers to support the safety net, programs like schools and Social Security weaken. A nation is in decline when fewer people are willing to invest in the future. Every generation inherits a country from those who came before. The question is whether enough Americans still believe the future is worth building. I think it's time we start asking ourselves some serious questions about the changes we're watching unfold. You've been listening to The Mike Hewitt Show. Business, work, and politics like you've never heard it before. Listen any.
1: How did I lose weight? And I did. Lean, right here. I did. I love this stuff. 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I'm up at like 2:35. 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I never minded being 2:35, but you know what minded? 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
11: Getting in place for more talks, I'm Roger Stern, Fox News. Talks between the U.S. and Iran set for tomorrow in Switzerland. Topics are to include the future of Iran's nuclear program. Here's Fox's Bill Malugan at the White House.
12: President Trump's envoy, Steve Witkoff, and Jared Kushner are both on the ground in Switzerland. Vice President J.D. Vance said on Fox and Friends he does plan to join them in the coming days and that the memorandum of understanding is already having an impact.
13: One of the things the president has set us out to do as a high priority is to open the straits. That's now happened.
12: Now, President Trump is spending the weekend and Father's Day up at Camp David. That's where he's been active on Truth Social. And he's also been defending against criticism of that MOU he signed with Iran, saying comparisons to the deal that the Obama administration signed with Iran are just flat out wrong.
11: Fighting between Israel and Hezbollah in Lebanon delayed the talks by 2 days. Iran has now made an unconfirmed claim that it reclosed the Strait of Hormuz. If true, that could be another stumbling block. Early voting in New York City's primary is underway, with the mayor pushing Democratic voters to the left. Here's Fox's Brian Yenis in Brooklyn.
14: Democratic Socialist Mayor Zohra Mamdani says the Democratic Party must change or it will lose the presidential election in 2028. And he says that change begins by electing more socialist Democrats in Tuesday's primary here in New York. He's heavily campaigning this weekend for 2 Democratic socialists and 1 former Democratic socialist in 3 New York congressional House races. They are trying to unseat 2 mainstream Democrats by promising to abolish ICE, condemning the genocide in Israel, and vowing to tax the rich.
11: Mayor Mamdani himself voted today in early voting. 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
1: How did I lose weight? And I did. Lean, right here. I did. I love this stuff. Listen, Brickhouse Nutrition been with me for a long time. So chatting with Miles, I'm up at like 2:35. True story, I never minded being 2:35, but you know what minded? 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
11: A manhunt is underway for the person behind a shooting spree in Missouri that left one dead. Shooters considered armed and dangerous. Here's Fox's Madison Scarpino.
15: 22-year-old Oscar Sanchez Munoz, he's 5'8". The FBI says he's wanted for shooting at a car on June 11th in Kansas. And they say he may be the one responsible for five more shootings on Tuesday, all just miles from Arrowhead Stadium in the Show Me State, where there are several World Cup matches. One person died in these shootings. One has serious injuries. All others are expected to be fine. And that includes an Uber driver who was shot while taking fans to the World Cup match between Argentina and Algeria. Here's one of those fans who was inside of the car.
16: A car passes by super fast, and we hear these two boom, boom noises.
15: He says he called 911 and then used baby wipes to hold on the driver's gunshot wounds.
11: Afterwards, the shooter was barricaded for hours in a house in Independence, Missouri, that was eventually set on fire, but managed to escape. Americans celebrating as Team USA beats Australia to advance to the knockout round in the World Cup. Is Fox's Jonathan Hunt in Seattle.
17: The Seattle Stadium here was rocking. So fun to see. So about 68,000 fans packed in there. A couple of thousand of them were Australians. The rest, all Americans cheering for their team. But it's just great seeing so many people embrace soccer. And I think what you are seeing now is with this U.S. momentum, they have played so well that the entire country is suddenly realizing this is a big deal. And wow, we could win this. And what a 250th birthday present that would be for America if they could go all the way.
11: Germany and the Ivory Coast now underway. I'm Roger Stern, and this is Fox News.
10: 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Here's your national weather forecast on WSBA.
18: Mostly clear tonight with a low in the low 60s. Tomorrow, mostly sunny with a high in the mid 80s. Tomorrow night, showers likely with a low in the mid 60s. Monday, kicking off your week, showers likely with a possibility of a thunderstorm and a high in the low 80s.
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5: Welcome to Around the House. I'm Eric G. This weekend for Father's Day and Men's Health Month, we're tackling a topic that's been unspoken for far too long. 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Back then, resources were almost impossible to find. 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Help exists. We'll be covering warning signs, safety planning, local resources, and how to support someone who's struggling. 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
1: Her, I think it was just this week, yeah, she got sentenced to life in prison on that. The almost Johnny Depp-ish story that's been coming out this year was the whole thing with The Bachelorette. I don't know if you saw that.
2: Oh, well, for sure.
1: I mean, holy smokes, that whole thing that has been going out. And again, I don't watch a lot of these reality shows. It's not my thing. But that whole Mormon Wives and Taylor Frankie Paul's domestic violence stuff, again, was insane. And there's always a he said, she said part of it. But when one of the co-stars in that show released the video of her throwing those bar stools, and there's one of the things I hear out, she weighs 90 pounds. What hurt could she do? She was hucking bar stools probably better than I was could ever huck bar stools, bouncing them off head, bouncing them off her kid. And I usually say allegedly, but there's video that made it into that show.
2: The video was very profound. I think it's another level of awakening for people when they can see it.
1: Yep.
2: And you know what it happened when it happened, that it happened to you.
1: Yeah.
2: But it can be hard for other people to recognize it and without their brain going to this minimizing it, kind of just like you kind of walk through. And so I love the video is very dramatic. And so five ways that women overcome their size disadvantage when they are physically abusing their male partner. So let's see how many of them I can name. So one is throwing things. Okay. So we got that in that Bachelorette video. She's throwing something that can really hurt somebody, right? So she's throwing heavy bar stools.
1: Yeah.
2: And it's a bit of physics that when something is got that distance, it can do more harm.
1: Yeah.
2: And she can be a distance away and still create harm. Then another one that I saw play out in that video, another one of the ways that women overcome their size disadvantage, is by men doing the manly thing of not hitting a girl.
1: Mm-hmm.
2: So he doesn't pick up the bar stool and throw it back at her.
1: Exactly.
2: Like you might do if two guys are fighting, right?
1: No question. Yeah. If that was a buddy and we're having some kind of argument and a bar stool flies, there's another bar stool or a fist going and it's an equal fight.
2: Yeah. And so, and we know she wasn't that afraid of him because she actually physically advances towards him. So she's already thrown bar stools at him and then she comes towards him. She's not afraid of him.
1: No.
2: And like I had a guy who was elderly when he was talking to me about his story. He had endured like severe physical abuse from his ex-wife for like 20 years. And she would beat him up in front of the kids. He one time tried to squish himself under the kids' bunk beds to try and get away from her kicking and she would choke him. He would put his hands in his pockets to stop himself from hitting her back.
1: Yeah.
2: And he didn't even identify as being abused until he went to work with a black eye and his coworker, who I suspect was already like seeing the signs for some period of time.
1: Sure.
2: And a lot of people will hold back from saying anything. You don't know what to say. You don't want to embarrass the person, etc. So he went to work with the black eye. The coworker says, "What happened to you?" And he did the classic, "I walked into a door." Kind of thing. And the coworker pressed him until he said, "Well, my wife hit me." And the coworker said, "You're an abused man."
1: Yeah.
2: And it was an awakening after 20 years of putting up with this.
1: Yeah.
2: Yeah.
1: And so that's insane. Yeah. But that's how everybody processes things differently. And I'm not saying this to say that one is worse than the other. All abuse is bad, but this is something that is just so underreported and not talked about. And that's the whole reason why we need to do more of that.
2: Yeah. Yeah. And that's the reason why the guy didn't recognize for 20 years till somebody named it. He didn't know. And I think we set men up because we're not talking about it enough. So men don't know the red flag.

0: likes to look for, don't even know they should be looking for it, don't know this can happen to them, and then are confused when it does.
1: 100%. And trust me, guys, I've been in this boat. No shame towards this guy. I was in the same thing where it wasn't 20 years, but I put myself in that position, didn't recognize it, didn't know how to deal with it. And things get out of hand quickly.
0: Yeah.
1: So back to the five, because I'm going to switch this up. And
0: okay, back to the five. So we named we named throwing things.
1: Yep.
0: We named man not fight, a woman counting on a man not to fight back.
1: Yep.
0: Another one is when surprise attacks.
1: Yep.
0: While they're
1: sleeping. Happened to me.
0: Exactly. While they're sleeping, while they're driving, while their back is turned.
1: Yep.
0: Another one is like when they're in a vulnerable position. So they could be intoxicated.
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11: Welcome back to the Around the House show. 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Now, let's get back to the conversation.
1: So, back to the five, because I'm going to switch us up. And
0: okay, back to the five. So, we named we named throwing things.
1: Yep.
0: We named man not fight, a woman counting on a man not to fight back.
1: Yep.
0: Another one is when surprise attacks.
1: Yep.
0: While they're
1: that sleeping. That
0: happened to me. Exactly. While they're sleeping, while they're driving, while their back is turned.
1: Yep.
0: Another one is like when they're in a vulnerable position. So they could be intoxicated or
1: sick, hurt.
0: Yeah. One man in particular has told me that the violence got much worse after they had a child. And she would physically attack him while he was holding the child. A baby. And and so he couldn't fight back.
1: Yeah. And that's tough. And not only is there, but there's also financial stuff out there as well. When financial times are tough, I've seen it then too, where maybe the man doesn't have a way to get out of the situation and they're just barely making along. It seems like, we're vulnerable. Okay, let's go.
0: Oh, for sure. Or they're trapped by a child or by a marriage or some level of commitment, like living together even.
1: Yeah.
0: They can use commitment as a way to keep attacking.
1: Yeah, it's wild. Again, the first time I ever had violence against me was a sneak attack and alarm clock coming from my head in my sleep at 1 o'clock in the morning when I was sleeping. So these are things that, and no warning, that was my first time dealing with it. And all of a sudden you're put in a really horrible situation. And for me, I was so lucky that I didn't wake up instinctually trying to fight back.
0: Yeah.
1: I think if that hall light hadn't been on where I noticed who it was instantly, I could have put myself in a lot of legal trouble.
0: Right. Yeah,
1: 'cause I would have thought, hey, some guy broke into my house and is trying to kill me. It's a fight.
0: Right. Exactly. And that was probably part of her intention was not only to harm you physically, but to get you to react in a way where she could call the police.
1: Yep.
0: Police are still much more likely to arrest a guy and then get all kinds of entrapment going on. Financial, legal, and you know what that's like when.
1: It's expensive.
0: Yeah. So the false accusations. So sometimes it'll get made up when nothing has happened.
1: Yep.
0: When the guy hasn't done anything, like what happened to you.
1: Yeah.
0: And sometimes it'll happen because she instigated.
1: Yeah, 100%. 100%. And to go back, and this is a problem that I see out there, is we're making progress. But in this whole Taylor Paul thing here that I'm seeing, Hulu knew what was going on with this. And they used it to market the show.
0: Yeah.
1: In my opinion, they used it to market the show. I saw over the weekend, again, this is a show I never would have watched, but over Mother's Day, it was on over at the house that we were at. And one of the people in the house was watching it. And I was just like, holy smokes, these guys knew in episode one, they showed the video. So they had it. And in the first episode of the series, they addressed it and just kept going. And I'm like, wow, okay. You guys still went with it.
0: I thought they canceled the season. Did they
1: That was season five that they canceled that they haven't done.
0: Oh.
1: But they knew through season one, two, three, and four, they knew exactly what was happening.
0: Okay.
1: Because they opened episode one that I saw part of it with. They're talking about it, and that brought my attention. I'm like, you guys did four, and we're going to do five seasons until this got released.
0: Yeah, it's just not taken seriously enough. It's not... Because what they did was you were watching Mormon Wives. So it was the Bachelorette one.
1: Oh, yeah. That's the one that they were pulling her on because they wanted her mom's a TikTok, whatever. They wanted that audience to catch the show.
0: Right.
1: They knew exactly what was going on. ABC knew exactly what was happening.
0: So they knew they were making an abusive woman, physically abusive woman. The Bachelorette, glorified, and then get men to vie for her, affection, attention, et cetera.
1: Thanks, Disney.
0: Yeah.
1: I'm sorry. I'm going to call you out on that, Disney. Come on.
0: Yeah. And what they were doing in reality was putting all those other men in danger.
1: Mm-hmm.
0: And that's part of why we have to raise awareness, is people do not understand that this is actually dangerous.
1: Yeah.
0: Yeah. There's all kinds of partner abuse, but the physically abusive stuff is physically dangerous. The financially abusive stuff is financially dangerous.
1: It is.
0: The psychologically abusive stuff is psychologically is dangerous.
1: Yeah.
0: And people need to recognize that so that they will get away from it before they are more harmed.
1: Yeah, it's interesting. And it was so interesting that I know that ABC had seen that video, but until it showed up on TMZ and it was made public, they went, all of a sudden, everybody clutches the pearls and goes, oh my gosh, we got to take this down. I'm like, you are banking on that. And to me, the double standard is insane. If you go back and watch an old James Bond movie and James Bond slaps the Bond girl in the movie, people go, oh my gosh. But if a guy gets kicked in the groin, there's a laugh track attached to it.
0: Yeah.
1: And both are equal.
0: Yeah. Yeah. There was a Super Bowl movie before I wrote the first edition of the book. And so it made it into the first edition. And it was definitely a soda company. Mm-hmm. And a woman throws a soda can at what obviously is her partner. He's sitting on a park bench and she throws a soda can at his head.
1: Yeah.
0: A full soda can.
1: Yeah.
0: That could kill a person.
1: Yeah, not good. Certainly
0: give them a concussion, right? And so it's so seen as okay, maybe endorsed, maybe and comical, that they put it into a commercial where they're trying to sell their product with that idea.
1: Yeah.
0: It would not happen with the genders reversed because it would be so obvious to people.
1: Absolutely.
0: This is not a good thing. This is not a good message. This is not marketable.
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1: So I started looking, I'm going to go on a little side note here, and this is in this awareness thing. I decided the other day, I was thinking about you coming on the show, and I started looking around at what they were calling domestic violence shelters in my region around Portland, Oregon.
0: Yeah.
1: There's not one that I see that takes men.
0: Yes, that is the situation. There's somewhere around three in the United States.
1: Three.
0: Yeah, somewhere in that, around that number. I think, maybe it's bigger than that now. But I researched it a couple years ago. I would say it's probably still under 10.
1: Yeah.
0: Yeah. And because, there's a lot of reasons for that. One is that the whole domestic violence system was begun by women who were helping women who were in that situation. So all of the basis of the entire system is on that premise that it happens to women and we need to protect women. Even though there was research at the time that showed it's about equal that it happens. That equality research was squelched and we're still having to just make tiny inroads into that system because it has become so strong and taken all the oxygen out of the room.
1: Yeah, and it's maddening to me because when my whole situation went around, and this is where it hits home with me, where I could have used that service back when I went through it, because what happened was, we'll tell my story here just kind of in a short way, but I had a week or so before had caught what I thought was, in my world at least, very unacceptable behavior of a parent treating a child. So I had walked in and watched, at the time, my wife dragging her daughter, not mine, that was my stepkid at the time, backwards down the hall by the hair. Yeah. And I went, whoa, whoa, whoa, we do not do this. Unacceptable. No reason for that. I mean, kid was probably 12, maybe, out of memory. So big enough. You don't do that no matter if they're 5 or 18. But I was like, holy smokes, heel dragging, backwards dragging down the hall with a fistful of hair. And I'm like, unacceptable. I don't care. This is my kid. Don't get in the middle of it. I'm not going to allow abuse in the house, period. Not acceptable. That was clearly the line I had crossed with my ex. And so the next week, we were actually a couple of days going out on vacation to go camping. And I go out to go get dinner. I hadn't heard from her all day. And I'm like, okay, she's mad, whatever. I went out to go get dinner and went into like Panda Express, I think. And they're like, hey, your card's declined. I'm like, there's money in that account. We'll use this next one. That card's declined. All of my cards were declined. Come to find out, she had gone into the bank, talked that bank teller who was familiar with both of us to transfer all the money into her account. So my bank account was zero. And she went through and had canceled all of my credit cards, saying that they were lost or stolen.
0: Wow.
1: All I had was cash in hand. That's not enough to get a hotel.
0: Right.
1: So I ended up crashing at a friend's house for a few days until I could get that straightened around. And it took me over a month to get the banking stuff figured out because I'm like, she's not on that. These were not joint accounts. This was an account in my name only that she wasn't on. But the bank teller went, oh, yeah, you guys are in here all the time. I'll take care of you.
0: Wow.
1: So you know what I mean? It was deep. And then that night is when that happened. And so this was very well planned out.
0: Right. Yeah. So I didn't actually remember that part of your story, the financial part. It speaks to financial abuse.
1: Yeah.
0: And it speaks to that getting locked in.
1: Yeah.
0: And also gives us more evidence that, she had this grand plan, which now a lot of malicious women, this is not women in general we're talking about. We're talking about malicious women. But there's malicious men. Yeah, exactly. And so the system now is so known that there are many women who will work it.
1: Yes.
0: And so she was trying to get you to hit her.
1: It was well planned out.
0: Yeah.
1: You know.
0: And so luckily you fled. Luckily you found your car keys that night.
1: Yep.
0: And you were able to, after some running away from her
1: I made 4 laps around the kitchen at least, just trying to stay away.
0: Yeah. Yeah.
1: So I was the one when and called the police. I was the one that had blood running down my head. She didn't have a mark on her, which was awesome. But still, be prepared. They're going to detain everybody in that situation. That's common, especially in Washington.
0: Yeah. So even though you had blood running down your face and like you said, she didn't.
1: Yep.
0: And yours, at least, they detained you but did not charge you.
1: Exactly.
0: Yeah.
1: Yeah. But unfortunately, since she had no criminal history, they charged her and then later dropped it because they went, well, it's just a he said, she said, and she was charged, but they didn't ever take her to trial on that down the road.
0: Yeah. Yeah. And that's the double standard, right? If the genders were reversed, there's no doubt that would have been.
1: It would have been prosecuted to the fullest extent on that one. Absolutely. I guarantee it. And that's the tough part. And I'm seeing it so common. And I'm seeing it a lot is in the divorce process as well, leading up to that. And again, I agree. Obviously, people that are in that situation should not be together. But I'm watching friends of mine going through the financial abuse. I'm watching just all of those crazy things with kids. And I mean, you've seen it. You've done so much research. But when there's kids involved, I just feel so horrible for the family as a whole, as well as the kids that have turned into pawns in the game, shall we say.
0: So we have these high conflict custody battles where a woman is more likely to be believed than a man is likely to be believed. And it's called the silver bullet in divorce is for a woman to accuse the guy of abusing her or the kids. And so we have a lot of false allegations and need to find a better way to sort those out, because now we've got a lot of bias going on. And it's partly because the statistics have been distorted. And so there's a sense for judges and the system to think we have to protect all of these fragile women, vulnerable, we'll call them vulnerable is a better word, vulnerable women, from all these horrible men. And that's based on a lot of distortion of stats.
1: It's
0: far more equal than people realize.
1: Yeah, and it would be interesting if we had some kind of, again, this is just me thinking out loud, it would be interesting if we had some kind of a national database for this. Because, for instance, my ex, her previous husband, she had hit him with a car in the driveway. And she says that didn't happen now, but I remember asking her in her Mustang going, what's with this dent in the car? She goes, oh, that's where I hit my ex-husband with it. And I thought she was kidding because I went, oh, funny.
0: Oh, wow.
1: And then he later on, after this all comes out, when she was running for Congress and it hit the news, I'm like, holy smokes. She admitted to me that happened.
0: Wow. Yeah. Yeah. And that's the awareness we're trying to raise. We're trying to have not other guys not go. Well, that's outside of anything that could possibly happen. No woman would do that.
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1: It seems that they're okay with doing the same thing to their kids as well.
0: I don't know. So I don't know.
1: I'm just saying that it seems that because every time that I've seen it, it seems that that at least on the violence side is okay. It's okay for them. And maybe they're not doing something illegal, but they're definitely rougher with their kids.
0: So I have seen it go either way.
1: Okay.
0: And so for some men who are assessing, do I stay, do I go?
1: Mm-hmm.
0: Is part of it, is it happening? Is she also abusive to the kids?
1: Yeah.
0: Because sometimes they won't be. Sometimes they could be a man hater. They could have other stuff going on.
1: True.
0: It could be more because it's culturally, I have to say, it's pretty much culturally sanctioned for a woman to abuse her man. And so, whereas it's not for children. Now, a great thing I found in going down this adventure of doing a second revised edition of the book.
1: Yeah.
0: By the way, I thought it was going to take me a few days. And it took me the better part of a year. Because there's been so much research. Before, when I did the first one, there really was not much research. I was really kind of out there on my own figuring this out. And now I know a lot of the professors around the world who are researching in this. It's a small community because there's not many.
1: Yep.
0: So we do tend to know each other. And I really dove into what the research has been coming up with.
1: Yeah.
0: The first edition, I avoided statistics entirely because I didn't want to get into controversy.
1: Correct.
0: And when I was interviewed, people always wanted to know the comparable statistics. So I thought, I'll just go for it this time. And then what I found was this great bounty of, in a book, you can cover so many statistical areas compared to like a research project where you're diving into one.
1: Yeah.
0: So I could talk about, it's about equal numbers for the different kinds of abuse. Even when you get down to severe physical abuse, it's pretty much equal numbers.
1: Yeah.
0: And then I was able to find research on, well, how much do men get hurt? Because that's another line. It's another myth that, well, it doesn't really hurt men. Well, it turns out it does.
1: It does.
0: And the statistics on, like, one astounded me. Mm-hmm. On just 300 men who were abused and had called when we had a domestic violence helpline for mm-hmm. abused men, which ran out of funding and couldn't yep. keep existing. But when we did, they got 300 of those men and did a research project on them. And it's astounding how badly hurt they were.
1: Yeah.
0: So getting choked multiple times a year, going mm-hmm. unconscious multiple times a year, ooh. Multiple broken bones. And this was all looking at what happened to you in the previous year.
1: Wow.
0: And the percentage that were, about four would have gone to the hospital or did go to the hospital.
1: Wow.
0: About their injuries. So I was able to bring that out in the book. And also looking at when women do kill,
1: yeah,
0: they are much more likely to kill in the family than yes. a man is. And I think that's an important statistic that family court needs to know more about and recognize more when they're assessing who's at danger here.
1: Yeah.
0: Because both parties, if there's a lot of physical violence, both parties are at danger.
1: Yeah, no question. And it's interesting, too, because I've been watching, my girlfriend loves those crime shows. So we watch the 2020s and the Datelines and all those different things in the evenings. And there are so many of the, oh, yeah, she was putting antifreeze in his smoothie, to the fentanyl overdose, the guy that didn't do drugs, to the yeah. and all of these kind of situations. And you go, wow, to the guy in the book, they got shot 9 times. It's no joke.
0: Right. Take it seriously. You know, yeah.
1: Yeah. You got to. And I think this book is something that parents, if you've got that young adult growing up and you want to help him get into life and dating and everything else, I think this is a smart read for them to know the signs before they get into that relationship.
0: Yeah.
1: And I think it will give them the tools to be able to handle it and go, oh, I read about this.
0: Yeah, I'm not staying.
1: I'm not staying. And could it get better? Yes, but that goes back to that assessment part of it is, okay, what's there? Oh my gosh, I need help. And they do the action part of that.
0: Exactly.
1: Everyone yeah. makes mistakes. However, comma, if they're not apologetic for it and it's not real, it's not going to change. The odds are to me, it's going to get worse.
0: Yes. And that's part to put into the assessment, right?
1: Yeah.
0: Yeah.
1: So, Ann, I know we're running out of time here pretty yeah. soon. I know people want to get this book, and there's always ways to get it. For the Amazon people out there, I've seen it on Amazon. It's out now. And then you've got a place for those people out there that go, I don't do Amazon. I like to go to my local bookstore. I want to order it online from somebody. You have a place as well for that.
0: So I think you've got the link. Did you
1: yep, get it? I have link? It right there.
0: Okay. So what will you do with the link? How will people?
1: So I'm going to put this up in the podcast and everything out there, as well as we're going to put the Amazon link on our website as well. So we'll okay. have it all there. But for all the people out there listening that don't want to go to that, just go to annsilvers.com and you can go in the products and find it right there. Correct.
0: Exactly. And if you're on Amazon, by the way, the first edition is still on Amazon. I have to keep it there because yeah. all the old links, right?
1: Yeah.
0: And I have tried and tried to make it very clear. This is the first edition. Go get the second edition. But I still see people buying the first edition.
1: Yeah.
0: It makes me kind of sad. So just be sure you're looking for the second edition. And it's up on my shelf there. It's got a blue cover, whereas yep. the first edition has a white cover. Mm-hmm. It has the same red heel and black, the man's shoe and the yep. red heel pressing down on it. And but it's, you're looking for the revised second edition.
1: Yeah. I have to thank you for the help you've given me and the help you're giving men out there of the awareness. I mean, you've been doing this for, sheesh, this is a subject you've been diving into for at least 15 years that I know of. You and I have now known each other for a long time, but this is something that I don't know of anybody that has brought more awareness to this subject than you have. And I just got to say, for all the guys out there and all the families out there, thank you for what you're doing and keep up the great work, because this, guys, is an amazing read. This is not something you'll you'll pick it up and you're going to want to work your way through it. It's an easy read, but it is so jam-packed full of useful information and tools you or someone else can use.
0: Thank you. I appreciate it. And I get backlash at times. And so it's really feels good to get the, yeah, it made a positive difference.
1: Yeah. And guys, just so we're clear, abuse is never okay. What we're talking about here is the thing that's not rarely discussed is the other half that no one's talking about.
0: Right.
1: This is serious all around. So we're not downplaying anybody else's story, but we're saying, hey, it's us too.
0: Yeah. Yeah. I actually have a minor in women's studies from my degree. Yeah. And I attended in 1995, I attended the United Nations Conference on Women in China.
1: Wow.
0: Yeah. So I have my, like, I'm a card carrying care about woman person, which, so I bring that, I think that's part of what makes the book really good too, is I bring this balance. I'm not anti-woman.
1: No.
0: I am anti-abuse.
1: And 100%.
0: Yeah.
1: And I want to be clear with that. Just, I'm like, let's make sure we say that out loud for people out there, because I think it's important, but it also brings in your expertise as well from that. And I think that's what gives us such great balance. And it's just one of those things that I'm going to spend a lot more time. This is one of the causes that I'm going to be, as my show has gotten bigger nationally and stuff, it's like, I need to have a couple things that I'm working on. And boy, wouldn't it be nice if we could get a group of people to get together to start out with some creating some homes for men that are going through abuse across the country, bringing back some kind of hotline or chat, some way that they could jump on their phone and have some kind of a text chat or something. Technology has gotten better where we can do some of that. And it doesn't have to be the phone call that shows up. And there's got to be a better way to do it. And I think we need to get some smart heads together to say, how do we create help for people?
0: Awesome. I'm in.
1: All right, let's do it. And guys, if you want to message me about that and say, hey, I'm in, head over to aroundthehouseonline.com, hit the contact us button, and you can find me right there. That goes right into my inbox. And thanks again, guys. Check out this book. The links are in the podcast. The links are on the website. We can find it there. And Silvers, thanks again, my friend.
0: Oh, thank you, Eric.
1: I'm Eric G. You've been listening to Around

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1: 4, 5, 6, 7, 8. 8 different in direct references to Trump in all of this conversation. And that's just the way he likes it. He wants everybody to talk about him, everybody to focus on him, everybody to bow down to him. He wants to be in charge. And interestingly enough, in the historical reference, I was looking at a study of this, and it wasn't done by some left-wing group. It actually was done by a church. That Trump in modern times is by far the most unpopular president. And I can hear people who are listening to this program right now saying, you just don't like Trump. It has nothing to do with whether I like him or I don't like him. It has to do with whether his policies or whether what he's doing stands up. There was also, and we all look at these studies, this was not a poll. This was a study that was done by, I think it was the University of Chicago. Don't hold me to that, but it was one of the Midwestern public universities looking into the number of things. And it was quoted on some television show that I saw the other night, looking into his record of performance when it comes to telling the truth. Now, I suppose truth is, I differentiate truth from fact. But this particular study suggested that of, let's say the number is 10,000 statements that he's made since he's become president again, that at least 99% of them have not been true. So, I mean, it's just, why list even, it's all it is theater. Frankly, other than the fact that it's dangerous, I mean, but it's theater.
2: He lies. He is a liar. It's
1: complete.
2: He lies about everything. He lies about little things. He lies about big things. And he does it seamlessly. He is the greatest liar I've ever seen. I've never seen anybody lie with that kind of impact. I could see where people would believe him because he has such certitude. He's so confident in his lies. And I often wonder whether he believes that he makes things real simple saying them. You know,
1: believes his own presses, they say.
2: Strange about his wiring.
1: All right, we'll pause for a second here in the countdown. Michael Harrison, the editor and publisher of Talkers Magazine, with me. I'm Doug Steffen. This is our weekly overview of what's going on in the News Talk Radio business, heard on hundreds of radio stations around the country, and also the podcast is the talkradiocountdownshow.com. You can find it wherever you find your podcasts. A lot of people listening to Spotify, obviously. I think that's the most popular of all. I stand corrected on that, Bob, but I think Spotify is the most popular of all the podcast units. Apple, Odyssey, iHeart, they're all carrying the Talk Radio Countdown Show. Speaking of what's being carried across our country, the commercial motor vehicle drivers of our country, on the road, everywhere, and they have become a critical line of defense in this whole focus on human trafficking. I fly a lot, and there are announcements on the plane all the time about this. It's amazing. If you don't have a focus on it, you don't realize how big a problem it is. So here's Ramon Amos to share more information about how big the problem is and how the people who are drivers across the country are helping as the eyes and ears of this major problem.
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1: Back we are on the Talk Radio Countdown Show with Michael and Doug, and the Iran war is number one. We haven't really talked that much about it because I don't know that there's been that much to say that hasn't been already said. And maybe even the agreement or not having an agreement. Trump keeps saying we're close to an agreement. He's been saying that for weeks. And the Iranians said, huh? What are you talking about? We're not close to an agreement. Meanwhile, there have been studies of how much nuclear stuff has been saved and how much of their armament has been saved, you know, to the United States. It's a bit, I don't know what the truth is. You listen to these guys, they're as bad as Trump is about telling stories. So you can't believe a word that Iranians, and I don't know why anybody would believe a word that they have to say. But, you know, there's still the bad dudes are in charge over there. Didn't get rid of them. And you wonder what all of this has cost, not only in terms of dollars and cents, but the essence of, you know, what is this doing to our country in terms of how much it's costing us? It's just a whole thing. Although I will tell you, Michael, one thing I learned this week is that we have drone ships. Did you know we had drone ships?
2: What's a drone ship?
1: A drone ship is like like a drone that flies with nobody in it. They've now built ships that have nobody on them. They run themselves, and they go. One of them went out to pick up one of the helicopter guys. I guess they went down because the Iranians shot down the helicopter this week. But I never knew we had drone ships. I wonder how much those cost the taxpayer.
2: Well, they probably cost less than ships full of humans. It costs money to feed the humans. Costs money to, you know, deal with the humans. It's becoming apparent to me, as somebody who follows technology and sociology, that the idea of having hand-to-hand combat is archaic. Yeah. It's obsolete. Uh-huh.
1: Yeah.
2: Don't you think?
1: Right,
2: I mean,
1: yeah.
2: You know,
1: yeah, I do.
2: Send in
1: except
2: robot.
1: All of the people who Trump will use this, and Sol Hegseth and the others that believe that we need to, that being the mightiest in terms of military means we have to have the most people. Is complete nonsense, as you were pointing out, because that's not where it is. It's in what do we do with technology, the AI stuff, who's fighting over what, in terms of what we can control with the internet and with this. I mean, you look at this IPO for SpaceX, which is part of the economy discussion, I think, this week, number three, and the fact that this guy is now, even though he's already the richest guy in the world, he's about to become perhaps the first trillionaire. And what is that? What, can you even imagine that? And what is he going to do with all that money? What does he do with that influence? What does he do? You know, does that? He's like his own country, right?
2: He can. These oligarchs can buy their way into any kind of power. It's a new type of assault on democracy and freedom we hadn't thought about.
1: All right, Michael and Doug are continuing. Stand by for that here on the Countdown.
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1: And so it does. 23 after the hour on the Talk Radio Countdown program. The latest charts from the folks at Talkers Magazine. Michael Harrison is the editor and publisher. Last week he had his convention in New York that was attended by all of the people that kind of, I don't want to say matter, but are involved, influenced. And I didn't have the opportunity to be there, although I missed seeing some folks that I wanted to see. Tavis Smiley is one of them. I enjoy him very much. And I know he was there, and a lot of people from all over the country were there. What would you say? Just give me 60 seconds, if you don't mind, Michael. I don't mean to put you on the spot, but what the highlight was, what surprised you after getting those hundreds of people together from the talk radio world. What came out of it that you weren't expecting?
2: Nothing came out that I wasn't expecting. I'm on top of my game. And what surprised me is that we accomplished our goal. I always worry that we won't accomplish our goal. We covered the major issues, and we had different points of view. What I care about as the organizer of this iconic event is that we cover the major issues, that we don't just have the same old, and the issues are changing, and it's a very dramatic time in our industry, and that we cover it with different points of view, that it isn't just one point of view. And I think that we accomplished that. So I wasn't surprised by anything other than its success at being meaningful, as opposed to sometimes with conferences and conventions, people say, they talk about the same old things, it's the same people, and, you know, nothing gets done. I think that we accomplished a lot. Bob was there. Bob, would you agree that
14: absolutely.
2: It was purposeful?
14: It's always enjoyable, and you stayed on schedule.
2: Yeah, isn't that amazing? 65 speakers over like 14 hours.
14: I mean, how many sessions were there? You know, that must have been 24.
2: Yeah, one after the other with like 2-minute buffers between them.
14: Yep.
2: And it's like herding cats in this industry.
14: Yep.
2: And the people were very good. So maybe the thing that surprised me the most was that we had a full house all the way to the closing reception, and that people were very, very cooperative in keeping the thing rolling.
14: And the coffee was warm, considering it was a chilly TV studio.
2: One of my biggest problems in putting that event on is keeping enough coffee for everybody. That's the biggest complaint that we get every year at the Talkers Conference, is not enough coffee.
1: So
2: we had a lot of lukewarm coffee this year.
1: All right, so the let's talk about a couple of sports items here that are in this. The NBA Finals and the celebrities. It's very interesting to see the video and watch who's there. Taylor Swift, Mariska Hargitay, Chris Maloney, and the attention that those two get when they are together. Never mind Taylor Swift. I'm talking about Hargitay and Maloney from Law and Order. It really is amazing the way the two of them attract a crowd. And everybody loves the fact that they're together and that they're friends, which is kind of an interesting reality. But the way that the celebrities went to these finals, one wonders, is it going to be the same thing with the people going to the World Cup events that are being held and all of the huzzarai around that. The NBA Finals you can kind of identify with. I don't, I get that, and they focus on it. But the World Cup, it shows you how different the American population is, I think. Don't you, Michael?
2: Well, I mean, it's interesting how different countries have, you know, a thing for different sports. Baseball's big in Dominican Republic, in Japan, United States. Cricket is big in England. Soccer is big everywhere but the U.S., kids play soccer. I mean, we have the term soccer mom. It's not that kids aren't playing soccer. It just doesn't translate to American television and American habits in terms of going to a professional performance. I've never fully understood it. And I don't like bad rapping things that are, you know, other people's favorites, but I have never been able to figure out how people could watch soccer. I find it boring.
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1: Don't stop. Okay, 34 after the hour now, second half hour of the Talk Radio Countdown Show. Michael Harrison, editor and publisher of Talkers Magazine. Doug Steffen and Michael have been together doing this program for 3 decades plus. We find the interest is certainly still there, very strongly, in our overview of what's being discussed, the reviews being done by the folks at Talkers Magazine. And then, you know, you think about, okay, what has changed over the years? We used to have a lot more discussion of sports when we had the time, but because of all of the change in focus, sports talk has become very big, but because we don't have time for it anymore with all of this other stuff going on. But I made reference to the NBA Finals and the World Cup, but there's this UFC controversy, number 5 this week on the countdown story list, with this outrageous octagon on the front lawn. I think this is the most damnable, ridiculous. I almost think, how dare he deface the public's, most people, frankly, don't want to see this on the White House lawn. There've been poll after poll after poll suggesting that, other than the people that, you know, follow Trump's every heartbeat. But to put this kind of this horrible beating, either men and women fighting, beating each other to a pulp on the White House lawn, it's beyond belief. He's got lots of balsam, we know that. But I don't get it, Mike. Well, I do get it. I guess I do get it. He wants to do what he wants to do. And he thinks the White House belongs to him instead of the public. I think it's one of the worst. He's done a lot of stuff that could be considered bad. This is one of the worst things of many, I think. What do you think?
2: Well, I think it's a combination of his self-aggrandizing and his grifting. The UFC is a company in which he has recently invested a lot of money, and so he's using his power of the presidency to build it up and promote it. So there's certainly bad taste involved. It's not dignified. It's kind of ugly. Nothing against the UFC. I like crappy entertainment as much as I like highfalutin stuff. But a person who's well balanced, not that I'm well balanced, but I try to be, knows the difference in the time and the place for different things. There's a time for this and there's a time for that. And UFC matches on the lawn of the White House. Even UFC experts are unhappy about it because it's going to be about 100 degrees. There are going to be bugs, hot lights. It might rain. It's not a place, you know, even Joe Rogan says this is not good. It's not a good thing. And he comes from the UFC world. So Trump is a combination of trying to make himself king and massaging his ego and making a profit while doing it and lining his pockets and the pockets of his kids. Anybody who doesn't see that at this point, you talk about the words self-evident, mm-hmm. You know, people who say, oh, you're just biased against Trump. Of course we're biased against Trump. He's bringing it on himself. Since when is it wrong to criticize somebody who is bringing it on themselves?
1: Well, the problem is that it's hard to criticize him because he'll take revenge. Look at Stephen Colbert, who is my least favorite of any television performer that was on TV. However, he didn't get what he, how dare they, and they do. And so they get away with it. Meanwhile, the whole controversy about CBS and 60 Minutes, and that whole thing is blown up, and basically Barry Weiss's face. She's the person that came over to run CBS News, and she doesn't know anything about what she's doing, and that's what they're all pointing out. But yet, there they are. CBS is a private company. They should be able to do what they want to do, but not with the president telling them, get rid of this guy, get rid of that guy, don't do this, you can't have that license, you know, that kind of stuff. And so the culmination this week was sort of on the National Mall, there was an etching of 8647 on the lawn. And so people were trying to figure out, I mean, the picture was taken from the top of the Washington Memorial. And interesting, I didn't really know what 86 meant. But it's used to mean get rid of something. So when you're 86, the frying pan or whatever it is, deep six it. And that with 47 is Trump's 47th president of the United States. I just thought whoever did it obviously got by the U.S. Park Police. And it was kind of a clever thing, you know. Did you look at that and what did you think?
2: I saw it, yeah. It reminds me of crop circles. Aliens must have done it.
1: Yeah, right. Okay, that's it. Enough said of that. Speaking of aliens, if I may beg your indulgence for a minute, because this is the sort of stuff that is sort of, it's, I do the American Family Farmer every week, and this may be a plug for it. You can listen to that on many of these same stations that carry the countdown. One of the things that isn't being discussed, because Trump takes all the oxygen out of the room, are things like the screw worm that's affecting the beef supply in our country, and the spotted lantern fly, which is coming in. It's a pest of summertime. Both of these things are a result of our relationship with China. Another gift from China. The screw worm came in on ships from China, as did the lantern fly. And the lantern fly is very dangerous when it comes to crops. Forestry people are on the lookout for it, and the problems in about 26 different states around the country. And you can look them up, and they look, kind of look like butterflies in essence, but they lay massive numbers of eggs, as do these screw worms that lay as much as 3,000 eggs in an open wound on a cow or a sheep or any other a human being, as far as that's concerned. And all these things came from China. And the fact that we now are having our food supply affected by stuff, you know, this is the subtle things, whether you think it is on purpose or it isn't on purpose. I'm cynical and I think it is on purpose. But the way it's being affected, it's affecting our food supply. And the fact that we don't really have news media covering these stories, Michael, because, again, Trump sucks all the oxygen out of the room. And there are a lot of things that need to be discussed that aren't being discussed.
2: Yeah, he takes up a lot of time. You know, you can't do two stories at the same time on one channel. And when all the channels are talking about the same thing, and the president manipulates the news cycle in such a way as to create distractions from his other news stories. That's why I mentioned at the beginning of the program that the Epstein files is still in the top 10. Don't forget it.
1: Yep. And I think it's going to go away because they want Marjorie Taylor Greene and that ilk won't let it go away.
2: We'll see what happens. I mean, the clock is ticking and time is going by, and story arcs that are happening at the same time here, from Trump's physical health to his mental health to his political health, and the midterm election is rapidly approaching. It was kind of an abstract idea a year ago. You know, well, we'll see the midterms, but that's a year and a half away, and here we are. The midterms are going to be here before we know it. And then we'll be in a new era of basically Trump being a lame duck in the post-Trump era, or Trump becoming king, and a whole bunch of other problems ensuing.
1: Yep. All right, we'll pause for a moment because I want to take a different approach to one of my favorite topics, and that's how you take care of yourself and what kind of action is needed in terms of you and your health and well-being. The fact that the folks at Calitrin have made it so easy for you to change what you look like, how you feel, what's going on in your body. And it all starts with choosing water instead of soda. Elizabeth Miller from Calitrin will tell you, going to bed a little earlier than you used to, taking your Calitrin consistently, making these choices good choices one at a time. And that's why the reason I repeat that from their website is because they have counselors there that when you go to toploss.com, their website, you can interact with them. They'll help you lose weight and get a real transformation, not the quick fix that comes from the drugs, because after that's all over, now people are beginning to say, wow, I feel awful and I look awful. Well, that's because you have this huge impact of these drugs knocking the weight off of your body, but then there's no strength left in your body. It looks awful. And so that's why perhaps you should check out toploss.com. Just do that. See how the program works. And when you decide to buy in, help yourself. Use the Doug code on all the orders. They say every weekend there's something special. There are big results, and that's what's important. But they take time. Give it some time and enjoy what happens at the end of the road. All right? Do that. No, by the way, when you use the Doug code, you have to pay for shipping either. That's at toploss.com for Calitrin. Meanwhile, back at the ranch here on the Talk Radio Countdown Show, the fact that we have, I think, gas prices this week. I don't know if you noticed it out in Western Mass where you are, Michael, but up and down, they seem to be going down. And then that sort of stopped when Trump says the war is over, the prices go down. And then when it turns out the war isn't over, the prices go back up. But nobody is talking, again, this is back to sucking all the oxygen out of the room. Why in America we're paying more for gas? Because we got plenty of oil here. We have no problem in America with this.
2: I don't understand what he means when he says, you know, we have all the oil we want, but the world prices affect us. It sounds to me like a little bit of gaslighting going on.
1: Mm-hmm. Exactly.
2: Yeah.
1: All right. So the El Nino thing, the news media has scared the hell out of everybody. I think it's irresponsible for the, if you're going to cover this story, explain El Nino, explain La Nina, explain La Nada, and how they all affect the weather, and how El Nino has been the most difficult of the three to deal with, but they are not consistent. The results of the warming of the Pacific currents don't always have the same impact. You know, it could be the hottest summer on record. Okay, well, it could be, but may not be. And you know, isn't the choice of words is so important? And is it more important when you see them in print than when you hear them, do you think, the choice of words?
2: What an interesting question. I think what you hear is very important. Look, everything is important in terms of communication, but there is a difference in hearing, reading, and seeing. And that's something that those of us who are now involved in multi-platform communications have to deal with. Once a time, you're a newspaper reporter, you're a movie actor, you're an author of books, or you're a radio star, a TV star. They were very different art forms. Now it's all blended together.
1: Mm-hmm. Yep. All right. Well, there's our overview. Stephen J.J. Wiseman, who is our legal expert, is going to talk about some of the things legally that are impacted by the list of stories from MichaelandTalkers.com as we continue here on this week's Talk Radio Countdown Show. Doug Steffen with my friend Elizabeth Miller. 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
1: Stop the presses. Wanda Sykes doesn't like Bill Maher. Wait a minute, how do we deal with that? It's time for us to visit with Stephen J.J. Wiseman, our official attorney here. Not why I say official attorney. You're an attorney and you have something to say and you're a smart guy. So that should be all the introduction that you need. Other than you're a college professor, you teach law, you've had an extensive career, probably longer than either of us want to admit. and that's a question. How has the law changed? You started practicing well over 40 years ago. So in the last 4 or 5 decades, how has the law changed to the benefit of the people who are supposed to benefit from the law?
3: I wish you hadn't qualified it at the end to the benefit of the people.
1: Okay.
3: Because I definitely think that it hasn't been to the benefit. And, you know, quite frankly, certainly technology has made a great change. But really, the biggest thing that I see when it comes to how the law has changed is justice delayed is justice denied, which is an old saw that we've said for a long time. And the law has changed such that it is really simple and easy to delay cases, which means that things that are offensive or would be deemed to be illegal and not allowed are allowed to continue so long that sometimes the cases even become moot. So the law just doesn't seem to be as responsive in a timely manner as it could and should be, and it doesn't seem that the profession is doing enough to try and remedy that.
1: Mm. Would you say that goes all the way up to the Supreme Court?
3: Yeah. You know,
1: I don't mean to make that a softball question, but it is kind of an obvious one.
3: Yeah, and you know, it was something that the courts have always been partisan. However, they've done it in a civil manner and have, at least, I always thought, were relatively above politics. Certainly, it's a political institution. But this particular court, over the last 4 years in particular, has really put its thumb on the legal system to advance political agendas. And, yeah, it's been disappointing because I didn't necessarily agree with Chief Justice Roberts, but I respected him and don't respect him quite as much these days.
1: Mm, yeah, I think I would say that as well. All right, let's talk about the situation with the controversy in the White House of the UFC. Is there a way to stop this? I remember when Barack Obama walked into the presidential inauguration and he looked at George Bush and he said, "Is there some way we can stop this?" So I'm looking at this UFC outrage, and I'm not an elitist by any stretch of the imagination, but this is damnable, man. Yeah. He should be ashamed of himself, and so should everybody else. That's my direct comment. I think it's a God blessed. That's how angry I am about it. I think that I'm not. That's the people's house, the people's lawn. I object. I think the UFC is an outrage in and of itself. The way two human beings go at the beating the hell out of each other. I think it's worse than a travesty. But is there a legal way to stop it?
3: You know, there are legal arguments against this, and I happen to agree with you 100% down the line on this, and even more so, I'm offended by the profit that the president is taking out of this, and it isn't necessarily immediately apparent, but he's turning this into, as he has with his entire presidency, a way to line his pocket. Mm-hmm. This is just what I was talking about. There have been some legal actions that have been filed, but they've managed to be so slowly going through the courts that nothing will be resolved before it actually goes on. So here again is where the courts have failed us.
1: So the ballroom project is in court. The reflecting pool controversy is in court. Pretty much. So on the other side, I suppose you could take that same reasoning that you just used, that people who don't want these things to happen, they can stall them in court forever. Use the same
3: to some
1: thing.
3: Extent, but when you look at the White House and you know what they've done, and here again it would appear to have gone askew of regulations, the White House is wrecked. And so, you know, what are we going to do if the courts say, which they very well could, that he didn't have the authority to do it? It's oops, it's already destroyed. And that's the problem, and that's what the president has managed to exploit.
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6: How did I lose weight? And I did. Lean, right here. I did. I love this stuff. Listen, Brickhouse Nutrition been with me for a long time. So chatting with Miles, I'm up at like 2:35. True story, I never minded being 2:35, but you know what minded? 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
11: Obstacles for a final agreement. I'm Roger Stern, Fox News. Talks between the U.S. and Iran are set for tomorrow in Switzerland. The topics are to include the future of Iran's nuclear program, but there could be stumbling blocks whether the Strait of Hormuz is closed again and the fighting in Lebanon. Here's Fox's Alex Hogan in Tel Aviv.
13: Iran says it did so because of the recent violence between the IDF and Hezbollah in Lebanon. The Israeli military claims that Hezbollah fired more than 50 projectiles at Israeli forces in southern Lebanon, and Lebanon claims that these strikes have now killed as many as 20 people there today. As a result, the IRGC says ships should not approach the waterway. However, a U.S. defense official tells Fox that the IRGC cannot close the waterway since they don't control it. The U.S. controls it. And U.S. Central Command says that ships are moving in the strait. As many as 55 merchant ships transited, moving 17 million barrels of oil.
11: Two of the president's envoys were in Switzerland for the talks with the vice president on his way. Early voting in New York City's primary is underway, with the mayor pushing Democratic voters to the left. Is Fox's Brian Yenis in Brooklyn.
14: Democratic Socialist Mayor Zohra Mamdani says the Democratic Party must change or it will lose the presidential election in 2028. And he says that change begins by electing more socialist Democrats in Tuesday's primary here in New York. He's heavily campaigning this weekend for two Democratic Socialists and one former Democratic Socialist in three New York congressional House races. They are trying to unseat two mainstream Democrats by promising to abolish ICE, condemning the genocide in Israel, and vowing to tax the rich.
11: Mamdani himself voted today. 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Please. 1,700 people evacuated in one den after a fire broke out at a Dominican Republic resort. Here's Fox's Jeff Paul.
15: Authorities are now investigating as they try to figure out how this deadly fire started. The fire was sparked on Friday at the Viva Dominicus Beach Wyndham Resort in the popular tourist town of Bayahibe. Thick black smoke blanketed the area as flames soared just feet away from the crystal clear waters along the Caribbean coast. Crews even using drones equipped with water hoses to try to put out the massive fire. While the exact cause of the fire is under investigation, emergency operations officials in the Dominican Republic say the fire spread rapidly, in part due to strong winds. They also say the fire moved so quickly because many of the roofs at that resort were made with a dry palm leaf material called canna. Many of the guests who were evacuated have been placed in other nearby hotels or housing facilities.
11: Local media reporting that the one person who died was an Italian tourist. America celebrating as Team USA beats Australia to advance the knockout round in the World Cup. Here's Fox's Jonathan Hunt in Seattle.
14: What was perhaps most pleasing about the win over Australia was the way the U.S. brought the pressure from the very first minute. And then in the 11th minute, Flo Balogun surged down the left-hand side, crossed low and hard, and under intense pressure, one of the Australian defenders put the ball into his own goal. The second goal was scored by the youngest member of the entire U.S. squad, Alex Freeman. He talked about the moment of scoring and the moment he saw his teammate coming at him to celebrate.
7: I was like, oh Lord, and I had to run. And then I ended up running and celebrating with them.
14: Millions of fans watching across the country.
11: Germany and the Ivory Coast now playing their own game. I'm Roger Stern, and this is Fox News.
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8: Mostly clear tonight with a low in the low 60s. Tomorrow mostly sunny with a high in the mid 80s. Tomorrow night showers likely with a low in the mid 60s. Monday kicking off your week, showers likely with the possibility of a thunderstorm and a high in the low 80s.
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3: 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Starring Tyler Hubbard, Nate Smith, Josh Ross, Harper Grace, and more. 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